0: financial supporter of NPR. The WNBA has announced that games 3 and 4 of next week's finals will be rescheduled. NPR's Becky Sullivan reports it was needed to accommodate conflicts at Atlanta's major arena.
1: The Atlanta Dream have swept their way through the playoffs to reach the WNBA finals for the first time in 13 years, where they'll face the Golden State Valkyries. There was just one problem. The Dream normally play in a very small arena. The Gateway Center Arena was built before the league's boom in popularity, and it seats just 3,500 fans, far too few for the very biggest games of the WNBA season. Often the Dream moves marquee games to State Farm Arena, home of the NBA team, the Atlanta Hawks, but there were scheduling conflicts with games 3 and 4, a concert one night and the Hawks home opener the other, a situation critics called embarrassing and avoidable. Now the league says game 3 will be moved up a night, while game 4 will tip off a few hours early and the Hawks game a little later that night to fit both. Becky Sullivan, NPR News.
0: Voters in Portland saw a new ad backing Maine incumbent Republican Senator Susan Collins, but the ad aired in the wrong Portland, Oregon, not Maine. According to Oregon Public Broadcasting, defending Main Street Super PAC spent $25,000 on the ad, and the buyer bought airtime in the wrong media market. This is NPR News.
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0: This is All Things Considered from NPR News. I'm Elsa Chang in Culver City, California.
1: And I'm Scott Detrow in New York. Ukraine's President Volodymyr Zelensky sat down with NPR for a wide-ranging interview today, and he said a lot. For one thing, Zelensky said the Trump administration has warned that the U.S. may end intelligence sharing with Ukraine unless Ukraine halts long-range drone strikes on Russian oil refineries. President Trump blames these strikes for the high cost of diesel in the U.S. and has lifted sanctions on Russian diesel. Zelensky says this will only prolong the war and kill more Ukrainians. Zelensky talked to NPR's Ukraine correspondent Joanna Kakissis in Kyiv. She's with us now. Hey, Joanna.
2: Hey, Scott. How's it going?
1: I'm good. You just saw Zelensky in person. What were your impressions?
2: So, you know, we met in this ornate room in the presidential office. It's a place that's heavily fortified. Russia bombs Kyiv every day.

That was Chinatown by Van Halen. It's currently 4:09 in the afternoon, which means it's time for a quick weather report. Here in McGrath, it's currently 41 degrees with an overcast. Tonight, it's made a low of 29, mostly cloudy. Out in Anvik, it's currently 38 degrees with some light rain. Tonight, it's made a low of 34 with a chance of rain. Out in Sleipmute, there's no current available temperature, but tonight has an estimated low of 30 degrees with a slight chance of showers, then a slight chance of rain and or snow. And out in Fairbanks, it's currently 33 degrees with an overcast, and tonight has an estimated low of 26, mostly cloudy, then a slight chance of snow. And up next is Lady by Little River Band.

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That was Peaches by Presidents of the United States of America. Some creative band names out here. It's 4:30 in the afternoon, which means it's time for a more in-depth weather report. Here in McGrath, it's currently 41 degrees with an overcast. Tonight, estimated low of 29, mostly cloudy. Wednesday, high of 39, partly sunny. Wednesday night, low of 29, mostly cloudy. Out in Anvik, it's currently 38 degrees with some light rain. Tonight, estimated low of 34 with a chance of rain. Wednesday, high of 40, mostly cloudy. Wednesday night, low of 31, mostly cloudy, then a slight chance of rain or snow. Out in Sleet Mute, there's no current available temperature, but tonight has an estimated low of 30 degrees with some with a slight chance of showers, a slight chance of rain and or snow. Wednesday, high of 41, slight chance of rain or snow, mostly cloudy. Then Wednesday night, low of 31 with a chance of snow. Then out in Fairbanks, it's currently 33 degrees with an overcast. Tonight, estimated low of 26, mostly cloudy, then a slight chance of snow. Wednesday, high of 39 with a slight chance of snow, then mostly sunny. And then Wednesday night, low of 27, partly cloudy. And, tonight, the sunset will be at 7:14 p.m., and the sunrise will be at 9:04 a.m. And up next is Music Man by Doobie Brothers.

All right, that was... It's not saying the full name. Hold on. I don't see the full name. Huh. That was Love is Like an Itching Supreme by Supremes. It's 4:44 in the afternoon, which means it's time for a some community messages. 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Up next is No More Tears by Ozzy Osbourne.

That was No More Tears by Ozzy Osbourne. It is currently 4:52 in the afternoon, which means it's time I hop off. Paul will be back in the morning. Clinton will be back at noon tomorrow, and I will be back tomorrow at 3. Thank you guys so much for listening, and up next is Automatic by Miranda Lambert.

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1: His re-election campaign and Republican candidates in the state in general. Alaska Public Media Washington correspondent Liz Ruskin is at the event and joins us now. Hi, Liz.
2: Hi, Casey.
1: So what is the president saying?
2: Well, he is covering a lot of ground, not all of it truthful. He said Democrats would slam the brakes on all the progress he's made in developing Alaska's resources. He mocked the other Senate candidate named Dan Sullivan. He repeated his endorsement of Bernadette Wilson for governor. He said the war in Iran would end very soon. He wasn't specific as to how or when. He said oil prices are down or will be coming down, which, as you know, isn't, you know, as great a message in the oil producing state of Alaska as it is elsewhere. And he urged the crowd to repeal ranked choice voting. That's just a few of the things he said.
1: Yeah. We heard reports that people had lined up for hours for this rally. What's the crowd like there?
2: Well, I also saw what I think was a few thousand people in line. And this venue is full. But I have to say, it's a relatively small venue. It's a hockey arena with bleachers on just one side. It holds 3,500 when set up for concerts. But the whole area of the ice rink is not open, so I would say it's less than 3,500.
1: Yeah. We had some news today that President Trump had endorsed Republican gubernatorial candidate Bernadette Wilson. Did he spend much time talking about her?
2: Yeah, he mentioned her and urged the crowd to vote for her. He's just starting to bring up special guests to the podium. He brought up a diesel mechanic that he has pardoned earlier this year. So I'm waiting to see if he brings Bernadette Wilson up to the podium.
1: Yeah, gotcha. Still ongoing there. Earlier, though...
2: Very much ongoing.
1: Very much, yeah. Earlier, you had a chance to talk to Senator Dan Sullivan. That was before the rally. What did he have to say?
2: Well, he came to the press pen and said this is the first sitting president to visit the Matsu. And as the senator sees it, it's a great opportunity to boost turnout in a reliably Republican part of Alaska. Sullivan said, if we turn out voters in the Matsu, we're going to win, meaning himself and other Republicans. And then he also, Senator Sullivan also gave a speech, kind of a warm-up speech before the president appeared. And he said something interesting about the war. He said, the conflict in the Middle East is temporary. The true forever war is the National Democrats' war against the last oil and gas. That was Senator Sullivan's line.
1: And we'll let you turn back to that now, but is there anything else you want to add about anything that stood out so far?
2: He has made some announcements, and it has been hard to fact check them in real time, so we're going to stay tuned for that. But he has talked about a lot of decisions and he's looking at orders he's signed that help development projects in Alaska.
1: Okay. Well, we'll be checking back in with you later, and of course, we'll have the latest at alaskapublic.org. That was Alaska Public Media Washington correspondent Liz Ruskin. Liz, thanks for joining us.
2: Thank you, Casey.
1: And President Trump's rally in Wasilla drew crowds of supporters. It also drew protesters. Aliona Nyden with the Alaska Desk talked to people from both groups today and has this story.
3: Equipped with chairs and blankets, Alaskans started arriving at the church on the rock in Wasilla as early as 4 a.m. to wait for a shuttle that would take them to President Donald Trump's midterm rally just down the road. Anchorage resident Jamie Alvarez High is here with her mom, who is visiting from Washington State. Both are wearing flag-adorned clothes, like many are in the crowd. She says the election is crucial for Trump.
4: For him to keep going on and to keep getting policies in place, he needs to have the backing of the House and the Senate. So this election right now is super important to keep things going, because I think that if the Republicans don't win, everything's going to be blocked. So I think it's going to be like a big wall of getting things done.
3: Trump is holding rallies across the country in support of Republican candidates. In Alaska, he's promoting the re-election campaigns of the U.S. Senator Dan Sullivan and Congressman Nick Begich. Some people waiting to board the shuttles to see Trump's rally say they have already voted red by mail. But Darren Hipton from Big Lake, who is wearing a high-visibility safety vest, says he hasn't yet decided who he will cast his vote for.
5: I vote out of my spirit, basically, you know, and I haven't come to the complete conclusion of that.
3: Hipton says he would vote for Trump again.
5: Because I do believe in what he's doing and that he is the guy for the time.
3: Wasilla resident Randy Wooten says he's almost 70, and this is his first time attending a political rally.
6: It's like a once-in-a-lifetime opportunity for us. It's a president, and it's President Trump, and it's right here in our town. You know, we live 8 miles away. Why wouldn't we go?
3: By mid-morning, hundreds of people are in line. Many brought warm clothes and lunch for the long wait. Most are from South Central, but some traveled from other corners of Alaska, like King Cove, Petersburg, and Soldotna. A few flew in from other states, like Colorado. Diane Mayer says she has already attended a Trump rally in Anchorage in 2022.
7: It's the highlight of your life.
3: Her brother-in-law, Philip Mayer, says that while he votes every year, this time around, his motivation is even higher.
8: I think our country's coming to a turning point, and I'd like to see Trump's agenda. A lot of it's my agenda, so.
3: Meanwhile, protesters are gathering to oppose Trump and his policies. About 4 miles down the Parks Highway, several hundred people line up along the road near Wasilla Lake, holding signs with caricature portraits of Trump, as well as American and Alaska flags. Passing cars honk. Dana Pruner from Eagle River says she wants to make her opposition to Trump and his administration heard.
9: They are not welcome by many here in Alaska, and we want to get that message across.
3: Before local bands take the stage, several Democratic leaders, as well as Alaska residents, give speeches and express their frustration with high fuel and grocery prices and cuts to Medicare. Speakers say they feel like Sullivan is not engaging with Alaskans and votes against their needs. In Anchorage, there is another protest. Roughly 100 people gather at the Delaney Park Strip. Many attendees carry signs showing high gas prices in various Alaska communities. Anna Rodriguez holds her own homemade sign, which says, "Alaskans bear the cold, not the prices." She's part of the Caregivers Union and says many of her colleagues are suffering.
10: Alaskans are built tough, and we know that we can tolerate the cold. What we cannot tolerate is having, you know, our education cut back on more, our Medicaid cut back on more, and this inflation on cost of fuel, cost of groceries is just outstanding. We cannot do that anymore.
3: Rodriguez says if she could talk directly to Trump, she'd ask that he be more concerned about everyday people's needs. With reporting from Wesley Early in Anchorage, in Wasilla, I am Alona Naiden.

0: immediately thereafter. He wrote that Russia will deliver an additional 3 million tons within a short period of time after that. Four Republican senators and two Democratic senators signed on to the statement released Sunday in protesting the deal. They said the administration failed to consult with Congress or submit any explanation to justify its decision as required by statute. Trump's announcement came just a few weeks after Congress passed legislation that directed Trump to impose substantial tariffs on the top importers of Russian oil or natural gas, with an exception for countries that import less than 15% of Russia's natural gas exports and have taken significant steps to reduce those imports. Still to come on Alaska News Nightly, Interior Alaska's electric co-op issues an energy emergency alert.
1: I do want to prepare the membership that this is probably not going to be a one-off.
0: That's ahead. Stay with us.
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0: Democratic U.S. Senate candidate Mary Peltola reiterated her support for construction of the proposed Eisenbeck Road during a visit to King Cove this month. The Alaska Beacon reports Peltola's position is identical to the one held by incumbent Republican U.S. Senator Dan Sullivan. Peltola is challenging Sullivan in the November general election. Petersburg's Dan J. Sullivan and Republican candidate Gerald Heikes are also on the November U.S. Senate ballot. In a prepared statement released earlier this month, Peltola said that she will ensure completion of the Eisenbeck Road if elected. The road is also commonly referred to as the King Cove Road. King Cove's runway is frequently limited by weather, and Cold Bay, 19 miles away, has a long paved runway occasionally used as an emergency landing point for trans-Pacific flights. But between the two is the Eisenbeck National Wildlife Refuge and several miles of federally designated wilderness. Environmental groups have opposed the construction of a road between the two communities, frequently fighting it in court. U.S. District Court Judge Sharon Gleason in August overturned a land trade that would have allowed road construction to take place. 2 days before Peltola's visit, the federal government, state of Alaska, and the local Alaska Native Corporation appealed Gleason's decision to the Ninth U.S. Circuit Court of Appeals.

Anchorage police say a driver struck and killed a man in the city's Fairview neighborhood this morning. In a statement, police said officers responded to the crash near East 15th Avenue and Medford Street shortly before 8 a.m. Police say an early investigation shows the man was crossing 15th Avenue when he was struck by an SUV. Medics declared the man dead at the scene. Police say his name will be released once next of kin are notified. Police say the driver of the vehicle remained on scene and no charges have been filed. Officers closed off a section of 15th Avenue for about 4.5 hours as they investigated the collision. This is the 7th pedestrian killed by a vehicle in Anchorage this year, according to police reports. Last year, 15 people were struck and killed by vehicles in Anchorage. A Juneau man was charged with 2 felonies this weekend after he struck and seriously injured a pedestrian early Sunday morning on Douglas Island. According to Juneau police, they received a report just before 1 a.m. Sunday that a vehicle had hit a pedestrian in the parking lot of Savico Park in South Douglas. Police identified the driver as 32-year-old Juneau resident Darian McCallum and said he did not remain at the scene after the collision. However, police say he later came to the department's substation and spoke to officers that afternoon. He was arrested and charged with 2 felonies. Police did not name the pedestrian who was hit, but said they were a 49-year-old Juneau resident. Emergency responders found the pedestrian injured on a trail but near the Sandy Beach parking lot. They were transported to the hospital and later medevaced to Seattle. Their injuries included a broken pelvis. In a separate incident on Saturday, a driver hit a woman who was biking on Glacier Highway near Alloway Avenue, according to Juneau police. The driver remained at the scene and the cyclist was brought to the hospital with minor injuries.

0: Well, daily life in dozens of Yukon-Kuskokwim Delta communities was suddenly interrupted when the remnants of Typhoon Halong slammed into the coast 1 year ago. More than 1,500 people were forced from their homes. Many displaced from the hardest-hit communities still have no idea if or when they may be able to return. As KYUK's Evan Erickson reports, the crisis has shined a light on what is still missing from disaster response and what tribal communities need to protect a way of life bound to the land.
1: A year after ex-Typhoon Halong, repairing from the storm folds into preparing for what comes next.
2: You got to sit back and say, let's not take everything for granted. You could have a good community today, but tomorrow it might be a completely different scenario.
1: Nabuskiak resident Earl Samuelson says his community on the lower Kuskokwim River fared relatively well in Halong. But an ice storm that followed knocked out the power, froze the community's well, and cut off local water supplies for around 2 months. Samuelson, a pilot and veteran search and rescue volunteer who coordinated resources during Halong, says each storm brings new lessons.
2: The Murbach, I remember that one. We learned from that one. We were a little better on this one. We might take a few more storms to where we get this thing down.
1: Halong was uniquely devastating and changed realities of daily life for more than a dozen communities in the Kuskokwim Delta. In Kipnuk, 90% of buildings were damaged or destroyed, and nearly all of the people living there at the time of the storm evacuated. At the one-year mark, locally staffed crews are working to make the community livable again. The state says it expects repairs for as many as 150 homes to be completed by Thanksgiving, giving families the option to return if they choose. Kipnuk Tribal President Daniel Paul says while Kipnuk's tribe voted to relocate the community earlier this year, rebuilding remains the priority. It's what's funded for now.
3: Rebuild first and then relocate later. But money talks and money walks.
1: In Quigilingok, Tribal Administrator Gavin Phillips says more than 40 homes drifted away in the storm. Two people died and one remains missing. Phillips says today around 20 people are staying in the community. Repair work is currently paused, but Phillips says the village's water line needs repairs, boardwalks need to be built, and more snow machines and ATVs are needed to support the eventual return of people to the community. Satellite images from NASA show ex-Typhoon Halong's inundation of the coastline reaching more than 15 miles onto the tundra in some areas. National Weather Service meteorologist Aviva Braun says the storm taught meteorologists a lot about what to look for in other ex-typhoons that move from the North Pacific into the Bering Sea. She says forecasting the impacts is a work in progress.
4: There's still a lot to learn because the coastline was completely reformed in Halong. We keep on putting like the asterisks on our notes that this is pre-Halong land survey information.
1: Climatologist Rick Toman says global models did a good job forecasting Halong's track into the Bering Sea, but failed to forecast the storm's eastward shift. A lack of weather balloon launches at sites across western Alaska may have played a role. And he said since April, weather stations at all the region's airports have gone through periods of days or weeks with no observations. That's only one of multiple sources of observations that he says are needed.
5: I'm not just talking more FAA weather stations. We need ocean observations. We need current observations, especially where these local effects matter so much.
1: In a Senate Committee on Indian Affairs hearing held in Bethel in the spring, the Association of Village Council Presidents called for a tribally led region-wide emergency response system tailored for Western Alaska. Chair Thaddeus Tikiun Jr. said the ideal system would make Bethel a hub for 5 regional response centers and would require permanent funding from the federal government.
6: We cannot keep responding to Arctic typhoons and other disasters with a patchwork system and expect it to work.
1: But little has been shared about the status of the proposal since. AVCP did not respond to a request for comment in time for this story. Individual communities are left to plan for themselves. In Quinnahock, where Halong peeled back as much as 60 feet of the Bering Sea coastline, the local village corporation is working to build its search and rescue and emergency response capabilities.
7: At the end of the day, our community has to respond locally because help's not going to come right away.
1: Lynn Church, who heads the Connectuck Corporation subsidiary Nalakuk, says the community's volunteer corps has grown and a younger generation is stepping up.
7: We're working as one and taking advantage of the technology because we don't want to be environmental refugees in Anchorage. We want to stay home. We love our way of life. We love the subsistence way of life.
1: Ex-Typhoon Halong shifted the ground under the coastal villages of the Kuskokwim Delta, but they've rallied to shore up before whatever comes next. In Bethel, I'm Evan Erickson.
0: This story is part of a series examining life 1 year after ex-Typhoon Halong. Tune in throughout this week to hear more about the people and places affected by the storm.
8: Alaska News Nightly is brought to you in part by
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0: Interior Alaska Electric Utility Golden Valley Electric Association issued its first energy emergency alert Monday that advises members to conserve electricity and prepare for possible controlled outages, also known as rolling blackouts. The alert will remain in effect through Wednesday. Golden Valley CEO Travis Million advised members about the alert system in January after a few cold snaps required the co-op to fire up all its power-generating facilities to keep up with the demand for electricity.
1: We just want to ensure the membership that this is just a proactive thing. We want to get out in front, communicate this information.
0: GVEA spokesperson Ashley Bradish said Monday that the co-op was about to begin a more detailed explanation of the three-level alert system. But by the afternoon, co-op officials determined they were in another peak demand situation with only a minimal cushion of reserve generating capacity.
2: We were planning to introduce the energy emergency alerts to members this week, really explaining the different levels, what they can do at each level and what they mean. Unfortunately, we found ourselves in a level two situation before we had a chance to do that.
0: Alert level one advises members to begin conserving electricity. Level two urges members to both conserve and prepare for the possibility of controlled outages. Level three advises members that controlled outages are imminent and to prepare for blackouts by taking such measures as charging cell phones and unplugging all non-essential electrical appliances.
2: I do want to prepare the membership that this is probably not going to be a one-off. It is likely that they will be seeing level one and level two alerts because the generation situation that we're in is not a quick fix, unfortunately.
0: Golden Valley's board and management team are working on acquiring another large turbine-powered generator to increase the capacity. They're also looking at other sources of energy, but it'll take years to bring those online. Meanwhile, Bradish advised members to begin learning about the Energy Emergency Alert Program that's outlined on the Golden Valley website. The website address is gvea.com. There's an Energy Emergency Alert Advisory at the top of the homepage with a button to click for more information.

0: The U.S. Department of the Interior in August ended over 100 collaborative projects between the National Park Service and outside organizations. That's canceled millions in funding for park programs across the country. As Shelby Herbert reports for the Alaska Desk, Denali National Park and Preserve's beloved sled dog program is taking a hit.
1: Earlier this month, Denali's newest litter of four sled dog puppies stepped into the harness, not for a sled, but for a special weigh-in. It was streamed online for Chunky Puppy Day, the park's playful spin on Katmai's popular Fat Bear Week. As chunky as the puppies got, with fan favorite Mammoth weighing in at almost 80 pounds, the program is looking at a skinnier budget going forward. The Washington Post reported last month that the Trump administration blocked about 140 national park projects worth at least $25 million. Of that, Denali National Park and Preserve lost $90,000 to support three internships for its sled dog program in collaboration with the nonprofit Student Conservation Association. The Center for Western Priorities, an environmental advocacy organization based in Colorado, maintains a database of Department of the Interior financial documents related to the disapprovals across the country, including at Denali National Park. Denali staff did not respond to multiple requests for comment, but a Department of the Interior spokesperson told the Washington Post the department canceled agreements with groups, quote, actively working against the best interests of the American people and the priorities of this administration, end quote. David Tomio manages Denali's sled dog kennel. He told KUAC in an interview this spring, unrelated to the funding cuts, that park rangers have run dogs on the landscape for more than 100 years, and the program is a huge draw for visitors. Tomio recalled getting a letter about the puppy cam live stream from a family in Florida this winter.
2: Their entire family is watching the puppy cam, and the mother who wrote it said, you know, I find my kids, they'd like sneak the iPad into their bed, and they're watching the puppy cam underneath the covers at night, and we have to go take the iPad away from them.
1: Tomio said maintaining the kennel helps educate visitors on a tradition, technology, and way of life that's existed in Alaska for at least 1,000 years. And that the dogs play an important role in preserving the park's fragile wilderness areas, providing staff a low-impact, effective means of transportation in winter. That could be something like helping a trail crew haul timber to a work area or transporting scientists to a research site. The Center for Western Priorities database says the Department of the Interior also blocked two other collaborative projects in Alaska. One grant would have supported internships at the Bering Landbridge National Preserve, and another would have helped preserve archaeological collections from the Western Arctic parklands. Park officials did not immediately respond to requests for comment. Reporting in Fairbanks, I'm Shelby Herbert.

And that's all for this edition of Alaska News Nightly. If you missed any of tonight's stories, we're online at alaskapublic.org and wherever you get your podcasts. We had reports tonight from Liz Ruskin and Aliona Niden in Wasilla, Wesley Early in Anchorage, Clarice Larson in Juneau, Evan Erickson in Bethel, Tim Ellis in Delta Junction, and Shelby Herbert in Fairbanks. Our audio engineer is Crystal Hyde, Patrick Gilchrist is our producer, and I'm Casey Grove. Good night.

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2: Live from NPR News in Culver City, California, I'm Dwayne Brown. Russia's full-scale invasion of Ukraine has now lasted 4 years and 7 months with no end in sight. Ukrainian President Volodymyr Zelensky spoke with NPR about President Trump's latest deal to get diesel fuel from Russia to the U.S. after slapping Moscow with tougher sanctions recently. Zelensky says despite efforts to end the war, this deal will only benefit Russia.
3: Of course, maybe President Trump, he has his issues and he is his own rights, his steps to decide what to do. But we had a lot of meetings. We described our situations. He has all the information from intelligence. I'm sure this diesel will not help Americans, but will help Putin.
2: Meanwhile, Zelensky says a proposed energy ceasefire from President Trump won't end the war either without significant steps to de-escalate the fighting. Well, the president's ambassador to Greece, Kimberly Guilfoyle, has resigned amid reports of misconduct. She says she will defend herself, and she thanked Trump for what she called an honor of a lifetime. Here's NPR's Michelle Kellerman.
4: President Trump says he didn't even talk to Guilfoyle, who was once engaged to his eldest son.
5: I didn't speak to her, no, but she will not be there. I didn't like what I read.
4: Guilfoyle faces numerous allegations, including that she urged a Trump donor to pay off a $100,000 credit card bill in exchange for access to the administration. She says she will vigorously defend her name and reputation. The ranking Democrat on the House Foreign Affairs Committee, Gregory Meeks, is calling for continued investigations, saying, quote, serving as a U.S. ambassador is a position of public trust, not a business opportunity. Michelle Kellerman, NPR News, the State Department.
2: You are listening to NPR News. A U.S. Archbishop has asked that Catholic service members be excused from participating in a planned execution by the Pentagon. NPR's Lee Hale has the story.
6: Archbishop Timothy Broglio says any Catholics assigned to the firing squad should ask to be excused from, quote, this action contrary to the church. In a statement released this week, he likens it to a Catholic doctor refusing to perform an abortion. Broglio, who oversees all Catholics in the military, joins a growing chorus of religious leaders condemning plans to livestream the execution of Nidal Hassan, a former service member who killed 13 people at Fort Hood, Texas in 2009. Broglio also called on all men and women to, at the very least, keep young and impressionable eyes from watching the execution that is scheduled for December 3rd. Lee Hale, NPR News.
2: 30 years after rap icon Tupac Shakur was shot and killed in Las Vegas, the only man ever charged was sentenced to life in prison today with the possibility of parole after 40 years. Dwayne Davis, a former leader of the Compton Crips, was convicted back in August of first-degree murder with the use of a deadly weapon. The late rapper's legend has only grown since his death in 1996, and his songs continue to resonate with a new generation of fans. On Wall Street, stocks were lower today as the first batch of corporate earnings came in. This is NPR News.

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1: It's All Things Considered from NPR News. I'm Scott Detrow in New York.
2: And I'm Elsa Chang in Culver City, California. It has been 90 years since the U.S. government publicly executed someone. Since then, the idea of public executions in the U.S. has largely been forgotten. But last week, Secretary of Defense Pete Hegseth announced that the Pentagon would live stream the execution of the man convicted in the 2009 attack on Fort Hood. And some religious scholars see this proposal as one rooted in Hegseth's particular brand of Christian nationalism. NPR domestic extremism correspondent Odette Youssef joins us now to discuss. Hi, Odette.
3: Hey, Elsa.
2: Hey. Okay, so let's just back up a bit. Can you just please remind everyone about what happened in the attack on Fort Hood 17 years ago?
3: Sure. So on November 5th of 2009, a U.S. Army major named Nidal Hassan killed 13 people and injured another 32 in what's since been called the worst terrorist attack on U.S. soil since September 11th, 2001. Now, Hassan was an army psychiatrist who was radicalized into violent Islamist extremism. And after the attack, Elsa, investigations found that there were numerous failures over the course of his time in the military. Peers and superiors were aware of his radicalization, but there was no meaningful action taken to discipline or remove him.
2: And now he may be the first American to be publicly executed by the federal government in, what, nearly a century? How is the Pentagon explaining this decision?
3: Well, Hegseth talks about this as a deterrent to possible future similar attacks. But I spoke with Julie Ingersoll about this. She's a professor of religious studies at the University of North Florida, and she's an expert on the church that Hegseth belongs to, called the Communion of Reformed Evangelical Churches. And Ingersoll told me that when she heard about this public execution by firing squad, her thoughts immediately went to Hegseth's religious background.
4: Part of their theology is the dominion mandate. So building a theocracy is a religious act for them. And executing infidels is part of that theocratic vision.
2: Wow. Just those words like infidels, theocratic vision. Can you just help us understand why she's using words like that there?
3: Yeah. So, you know, within certain strands of Christian nationalism, including the CREC, there is a belief that they have a mandate to impose their interpretation of Christianity over all aspects of life. So also they speak of building God's dominion on earth. You know, some people use the word theocracy when they describe this project. You know, the more technically correct term may be theonomy, meaning, you know, government by God or subject to God's authority.
2: Mm-hmm.
3: As for the term infidels here, this refers to Hegseth's particular apparent animus toward Islam. You know, Hegseth has tattoos valorizing the medieval crusades. One of his books is titled American Crusade, and he's written critically about increases in Muslim populations in England and in the U.S. So all of this, you know, paired with a pretty unanimous support for the death penalty within the church that Hegseth belongs to, you know, that's how you get this proposal to live stream an execution.
2: But there are still questions about whether this public execution will actually happen, right? Because Vice President J.D. Vance expressed his discomfort with this whole idea just last week. And if this doesn't go forward, do you see the discussion around public execution going away anytime soon?
3: So, you know, this is, I think, what's particularly concerning to Ingersoll, as well as Matthew Taylor, another religious expert I spoke to. Both of them told me that in some ways the damage is already done just by the public proposal of this method of justice. And that's because, you know, an idea that lies at the very extreme end of what the public considers acceptable policy has now been put forth by a powerful cabinet member.
2: Right.
3: And so just that itself shifts the boundaries of the conversation. You know, what was once unthinkable, unsayable has been said. And so people are now considering this. And that is how, you know, more generally, Elsa, we see extremist ideas shift the public conversation.
2: That is NPR domestic extremism correspondent Odette Youssef. Thank you, Odette.
3: Thanks for having me.
1: NASA has just hit a milestone that is truly out of this world. Sorry about that. The Mars rover Perseverance set a new record for the longest distance traveled by an off-Earth vehicle. Here's NPR science reporter Ari Daniel.
5: Perseverance is a lot of things to Katie Stack Morgan, the project scientist for the rover. Above all, she finds the robot inspirational.
6: I think of Perseverance as an intrepid explorer.
5: When it touched down on Mars a bit more than 5.5 years ago, the rover began its mission in the Jezero crater, where researchers believe there may have once been an ancient lake.
6: Our exploration culminated in our discovery of a potential biosignature in some rocks within the river valley that fed the crater.
5: That is, they may have found possible evidence of life, a collection of minerals whose formation, at least on Earth, would have involved microorganisms.
6: And so the question is, did Martian microbes drive these reactions?
5: After that, Perseverance was sent to the rim of the crater to look at some very old rocks
6: that really represent probably about the first 500 million years of solar system history.
5: All this science required the rover to rove, which was enabled by a self-driving capacity that allowed it to plan its own best course to get to a destination over and over again. And now it's notched its 28th mile on the Martian surface.
6: There's very specific windows when it can drive, and it's moving pretty slowly. But still, for a Mars rover, 28 miles is a really big deal.
5: And it's a new record for total drive distance on another world.
6: This is the culmination of really decades of technological advancement in how we explore the solar system and the capabilities that we bring to other planets.
5: A big part of Perseverance's purpose was to collect material from the Martian surface so that one day another mission might return those samples to Earth.
6: I certainly want those samples back, and I want them back as soon as possible.
5: But this part of the program has an uncertain future. Its hefty price tag put it in the crosshairs of the federal government earlier this year. It makes Philip Christensen, a planetary geologist at Arizona State University, furious.
7: Here we were poised, ready to do probably the most important bit of science we could do at Mars, and it's just come to a grinding halt. So it's extremely frustrating.
5: But Christensen says he's an optimist, and he's hopeful the samples will one day make their way to Earth. In the meantime, he says that what Perseverance has been able to achieve in the last half decade is nothing short of miraculous.
7: It really is the epitome of exploration. You never know what's going to be over the next hill, around the next corner. Going those 28 miles, every foot of that terrain has been a discovery.
5: A stunning string of accomplishments for the longest off-world road trip. For NPR News, I'm Ari Daniel.

0: You're listening to All Things Considered from NPR News. Colleges across the country are adding new majors that they hope will attract new students and train them for the future. Our colleagues Waylon Wong and Ricky Mulvey over at The Indicator from Planet Money tell us how colleges are creating programs for a changing U.S. job market.
1: Eddie Hernandez is a professor in human anatomy and physiology at UT San Antonio. His students call him Dr. H, so we will too. Dr. H said conversations about a new health sciences degree program started a few years ago.
2: We have a fantastic biology degree, but it seemed a little broad, and it also seemed like it didn't reflect our specific population of students.
3: Students like Case Brown. A few months ago, Dr. H told Case, guess what? The college has this new major. It checks off all the prereqs that you need for medical school, plus you'll get more tailored courses that will prepare you for an actual career as a doctor.
4: Dr. H came to me, he was like, hey, Case, this is new. This is how it benefits you. I was like, cool, sign me up.
3: Dr. H says by his last count, there are around 500 undergraduates in the current cohort.
1: And he says that if these future doctors and physician's assistants stay in Texas to build the careers, that will be another win for the program.
3: And sustainable careers are the ultimate goal of these new degrees. That puts programs without a clear pathway to a job on the chopping block.
1: The last decade or so has already been hard for the liberal arts in the U.S. The number of bachelor's degrees awarded in humanities is down 30% since 2012. That's according to the American Academy of Arts and Sciences.
3: Jason Fox is the chief academic officer at the Savannah College of Art and Design in Savannah, Georgia. Jason's college has art right there in its name, and yet it still has to make tough calls about what programs to keep. This year, the college stopped accepting new enrollees in sculpture. Jason says the decisions come down to jobs and earnings potential.
5: These are economic decisions as much as they were either A, we weren't delivering on the promise, or B, there was no promise to deliver on because there was no market out there for it.
1: On the flip side, Jason and other administrators at SCAD realized a few years ago that there would be a huge market for college graduates with training in AI.
3: Jason started talking to people at both SCAD and in industries like film and fashion.
1: So in September of 2025, SCAD launched a new major in applied AI. NVIDIA came on board as a corporate partner.
3: The school says the program should equip students for careers in designing AI products and machines. Jason says the number one metric that the college looks at is the employment rate of graduates. And it's hard to justify programs that don't lead to sustainable careers.
5: If you're offering generalized degrees, especially in a specialty university like ours, it begs the question, okay, what am I going to do next? And at the undergraduate level, I don't think education consumers today are comfortable with that.
3: Education consumers. Now, that's an interesting term, but it makes sense given the escalating cost of higher education. Students and their families want a monetary return on investment. And SCAD isn't alone in adding AI to its roster of degrees. There are around 80 AI majors being offered in the U.S. right now, according to a tracker from Northeastern University.
1: But all is not lost for the liberal arts. UCLA has a new department of digital humanities. The school says students will use digital tools to explore what it means to be human.
3: Ricky Mulvey,
1: Waylon Wong, NPR News.

0: It's All Things Considered from NPR News. I'm Scott Detrow.
1: And I'm Elsa Chang. Pope Leo has lung cancer. The Vatican announced the news today after the Pope underwent surgery at a hospital in Rome. And at the Vatican today, officials led a gathering of people praying the rosary.
2: Signore pietà. Cristo pietà.
1: Signore. Now, Leo had announced this weekend that he would be entering the hospital to remove a nodule in his lung. After what it called a successful surgery, the Vatican provided the update and diagnosis. My co-host Scott Detrow is the co-author of a new biography of Pope Leo that just came out last week. He joins us now, not as host, but as reporter in this particular case. Hi, Scott.
0: Hey, Elsa.
1: So what do we know at this point about how the Pope's surgery did go today?
0: The Vatican says this was a much more serious surgery than it had initially indicated. You know, this morning, the Pope walked into the hospital greeting crowds as he made his way in, but then he was in the operating room for approximately 3 hours, though the Vatican says the operation itself lasted 90 minutes. The doctors said it was successful. There were no complications. But let's remember, the initial plan had been to remove a nodule. The surgery went well beyond that. Surgeons removed the lower lobe of the Pope's right lung using a video-assisted technique. Pope Leo is now resting in a hospital room where he's expected to remain for at least a week. One interesting fact, Elsa, is the hospital actually has a permanent papal suite where Pope Francis spent more than a month when he was seriously ill last year. But according to the AP, that suite is being renovated right now, so Leo is not using it.
1: Oh. Well, what did the Vatican say about the cancer diagnosis?
0: Yeah, the Pope's doctor said the lung tissue examined during the operation confirmed the diagnosis that they suspected from previous tests, though they had not shared that suspicion until now. And they said an examination confirmed a diagnosis of lung adenoma carcinoma, which is the most common form of lung cancer. Leo just turned 71, which is pretty young for a pope. He's a healthy person. He regularly exercises and has for his whole life. He plays tennis once a week. And I'll say no one ever mentioned him smoking at any point in all of my reporting on his life. But look, a cancer diagnosis is serious, though the Vatican statements do not include any indication of additional treatments like chemotherapy.
1: Yeah, cancer diagnosis is serious. But I understand that in the Pope's family, the Prevost family, there is a history of cancer. Am I right?
0: There is. You know, just today, the Vatican announced that Leo's older brother, Louis, who lives in Florida, is himself hospitalized with a form of cancer.
1: Wow.
0: And Leo's mother, Mildred, died of cancer. She fought it for a long time. And in fact, reporting the book, we found a letter that the future Pope wrote to friends in 1984, which was several years before Mildred died. And I was thinking a lot about it today. He writes, "My mother continues to undergo chemotherapy treatments. She's a tough lady and handles it all well, which makes it a little easier for me being so far from Chicago."
1: Hmm. Well, Scott, is there any sense of what happens next?
0: Not really, but here's what we know. The Pope had just returned from a pretty triumphant trip to Paris. In less than a month, he is scheduled to travel to South America, which would include a multi-day trip to Peru, where Leo lived on and off for 2 decades of his life. He's a Peruvian citizen in addition to an American citizen. And before today, the Vatican had not given any indication the trip would be canceled. It's not clear yet what will happen to it now that this surgery went beyond what was planned. But the Vatican says the Pope has essentially cleared his public schedule for the next several days until at least October 20th. And again, he's 71 years old. We're going to see how long it takes for him to recover from this and what happens next.
1: That is my All Things Considered co-host Scott Detrow, who co-authored the new biography of Pope Leo. It's called American Pope. Scott, thank you so much. It's an honor to interview you for a change.
0: Thank you, Elsa.
1: When he approaches the lectern at the Supreme Court this week, Paul Clement will occupy a familiar spot. He has argued before the justices at least 125 times, starting a quarter century ago when he was in his 30s.
3: Mr. Chief Justice, and may it please the court.
1: NPR Supreme Court correspondent Carrie Johnson reports.
4: Paul Clement may be the best Supreme Court advocate of his generation. At least, he's the most prolific. He defined the job this way at a recent conference sponsored by the Conservative National Review.
3: I always think that a good working definition of a Supreme Court advocate is somebody who's trying to get to 5 for their client.
4: 5 of 9 justices. In other words, victory. The Republican super lawyer has racked up dozens of those since his days as Solicitor General in the George W. Bush era. For the last couple decades, Clement has worked outside government, often challenging actions by the White House. Clement told the National Review he's still a fan of a strong executive branch.
3: I'm a big believer in the unitary executive, but that doesn't mean that the president gets to do anything he wants.
4: Clement famously tried to get the Supreme Court to overturn President Obama's signature health care law, a loss that still stings. But he did convince the justices to deliver on other long-held Republican priorities, like keeping judges out of partisan gerrymandering, telling courts they don't have to defer to federal agency expertise, and striking down restrictions on guns. That work defending gun rights has been controversial, as his law partner Aaron Murphy recalled recently.
5: We had lots of different cases and clients, and over time, it just became something more and more people were complaining about.
4: Murphy described the situation on a webinar about defending unpopular clients sponsored by the Conservative Federalist Society.
5: The firm said, you can remain at the firm only if you drop your existing clients and discontinue the Second Amendment work you had done. We said no thank you and left and started our firm, Clement & Murphy.
4: Ironically, Clement & Murphy are now working on behalf of big law firms, which are challenging punitive executive orders by President Trump. Trump went after the firms for hiring lawyers who once investigated him. Here's Clement making his case to the D.C. Circuit Appeals Court in May.
3: The executive orders run afoul of the better part of the Bill of Rights.
4: Clement argued the president violated the First Amendment rights of the law firms and retaliated against them.
3: Lawyers cannot zealously represent their clients while walking on eggshells for fear of reprisals. Thus, the executive orders strike at the heart of the rule of law and the zealous representation on which the judiciary and the adversary process depend.
4: The appeals court has not yet ruled in the law firm case, but Clement has already prevailed in other high-profile disputes against the Trump administration in cases where he says they've gone too far. For example, this year the high court refused to allow the president to fire Lisa Cook, a member of the Federal Reserve Board. And Clement successfully defended the federal district court in Maryland, where the Trump Justice Department sued every single judge over an order on immigration detention. Clement is now 60 years old. He appeared on a shortlist for the Supreme Court during President Trump's 2020 campaign, but given his work on behalf of several Trump targets, that idea now seems out of the question. He told the National Review he never planned to take his foot off the gas pedal when he saw examples of overreach by the executive branch, no matter who controls the White House. Carrie Johnson, NPR News.

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0: Live from NPR News in Washington, I'm Ryland Barton. President Trump just wrapped up a campaign rally in Alaska, a state he won by 13 percentage points in 2024. Polling shows the Senate race there very competitive. As NPR's Tamara Keith reports, the president's going all the way to Alaska. It's another sign that this election year is unusual.
1: This is a midterm year with an unpopular president, and Republicans are...
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4: Welcome to Native America Calling. I'm Sean Spruce. A handful of tribes in California are now able to collect dogbane, acorns, and dozens of other plants for traditional purposes in Yosemite National Park. The development comes after a new agreement with the National Park Service, which it says protects and enhances both tribal cultures and park resources. We'll hear about how tribes plan to use this new access and talk with other tribes that also access national park land for traditional gathering. That's coming up after the news.

0: This is National Native News. I'm Jill Freitas. Monday was Indigenous Peoples Day, and Minnesotans have chances now and in the future to feed their curiosity about Native American history and culture. Resources continue to flourish inside and outside the classroom. Mike Moen reports.
1: It's Indigenous Peoples Day, and Minnesotans have chances now and in the future to feed their curiosity about Native American history and culture. The opportunities extend into Minnesota classrooms, where new social studies standards, developed with input from regional tribes, are taking effect. And state law now requires teachers to complete training on American Indian history when renewing their licenses. The Minnesota Humanities Center helps to ensure provided resources reach classrooms. MHC's Sungja Shin says this knowledge boost can be pretty powerful.
2: There's a lot of background knowledge, context, and history that is less known, and understanding treaties and sovereignty is critical for understanding how our government relationships have worked, how they failed.
1: She says learning more about that history also helps Minnesotans recognize how tribal sovereignty continues to shape present-day issues, including land use. MHC helps distribute books under the Native Lives series and is collaborating with the Shakopee Mdewakanton Sioux community on a new interactive map of Dakota history. Away from the classroom, it's the 15th anniversary of the Why Treaties Matter exhibit on display at the Minnesota State Capitol. It also can be viewed online, too. If folks want to immerse themselves in a more real-life setting tied to Native history, they can schedule Dakota-led tours along the Bidote, where the Mississippi and Minnesota rivers meet. Shin says these experiences weave together stories and past events in a beautiful way.
2: It's a way for adults to step outside of their traditional learning environments and to really let those places speak to you.
1: Educators are also encouraged to schedule tours for students. No matter the setting, Shin says enhancing Indigenous learning in a more engaging way is an antidote to the negative effects of digital devices.
2: When things are whittled down to sound bites, digital content only, it's easy to make assumptions. It's harder to challenge ourselves to reach beyond, and it's frankly harder to remember the storytelling.
1: This is Mike Moen for Minnesota News Connection. 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
0: An Alberta First Nation is taking the Canadian government to court over a proposed oil pipeline. Cold Lake First Nations has filed for judicial review of Ottawa's decision to designate the Pacific Link pipeline as a project of national interest. The designation could accelerate reviews of the pipeline connecting Alberta to British Columbia. Chief Kelsey Jacko says his community was excluded from consultations despite being located in Alberta's oil sands region. Jacko told the Canadian Press, quote, "I'm here to protect the best interests of my people and for the ones yet to come," end quote. The First Nation argues the designation threatens treaty rights and could worsen the environmental impacts of oil sands development. It's asking the federal court to overturn the designation and recognize the government's duty to consult. Canadian officials say consultations and environmental reviews are still required, with construction targeted for September of next year. On this day in 1812, Mohawk warriors helped defeat American forces at the Battle of Queenston Heights during the War of 1812. Fighting alongside British and Canadian troops, Indigenous warriors played a critical role in defending the Niagara frontier in present-day Ontario, Canada, against an American invasion. I'm Jill Freitas.
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6: This is Native America Calling. I'm Sean Spruce. Seven tribes with ties to Yosemite National Park are one step closer to being able to harvest plants legally from the park's boundaries. They are one of many tribes across the nation that have agreements with federal agencies to forage for medicinal, ceremonial, and traditional culinary uses. The Tohono-O'odham Nation has an agreement with the Saguaro National Park to harvest cactus fruit since the 1960s. The Tulalip Tribe co-manages more than 1,000 acres of land in the Mount Baker Snoqualmie National Forest, long considered a traditional huckleberry gathering place. These agreements came after decades in which tribal members were prohibited from connecting with the culture that plant relatives hold. We'll talk more about the history, policies, and rules that govern harvesting traditional foods and medicines. And we want to know, does your tribe have agreements to harvest plants from land outside your community? Give us a call and join today's conversation. We're at 1-800-996-2848. That is also 1-800-99-NATIVE. Joining us now from Gardnerville, Nevada, is Mary Cruz. She's a culture bearer and citizen of the North Fork Rancheria of Mono Indians of California. Good morning, Mary, and welcome to Native America Calling.
7: Well, thank you for having me. I really appreciate this time.
6: Absolutely. Joining us from Tucson, Arizona is Tanisha Tucker Louse. She's a saguaro harvester and member of the Tohono-O'odham Nation. Tanisha, good morning to you also, and welcome to our show.
8: Good morning, Sean, and thank you for having me.
6: And our third guest joins us from Tulalip, Washington, Andrew Gobin. He is the Director of Treaty Rights and Government Affairs for the Tulalip Tribes, and he is, of course, a Tulalip tribal citizen. Andrew, good morning. Great to have you on the show also.
9: Good morning. I'm happy to join you all.
6: Mary, let's begin with you. What are some traditional plants that your tribal members can now harvest from Yosemite, and what's been the impact of not having a foraging agreement with the National Park Service in the past?
7: Yeah, really good question. Yosemite, if you've never been there before, it's just an amazing place. It has a lot of plants, a lot of foods, a lot of medicines that the local tribes for centuries and thousands of years have been collecting as far as food and basket weaving.

0: Now, there's also, we have redbud. We use the stems or the branches. It has this beautiful red color that we use for designing on the baskets. Also, bracken fern, which we use their roots as well. And it's a black color. So most of our colors in our baskets are the white, the black, and then the red. Those are our three primary. Also, there's a grass that we use as a filler. So when we're coiling, that goes inside. Let's see, what other things? Dog bane. We use dog bane. That's plentiful there. It's a wonderful cordage that we use. So with cordage, you can make shoes. You can make clothes. Let's see, what else? Oh, for fishing, fish nets. We make fish nets with it. So a lot of beautiful, wonderful plants that are there. Also a lot of food. We gather at this time still acorn, a lot of acorn, black oak acorn, which is the North Fork monos use and eat. There's plenty of acorn around all of California, but that's our primary food, which it's high in fat and it's just a wonderful food for us that will sustain us through winters when you're not able to gather or kill animals for meat. So this will sustain us. But yeah, there's so much more there, but it's very plentiful in Yosemite itself.
1: It sure sounds like it. Mm-hmm. What was it like not having a foraging agreement in the past? With all these different medicinal herbs and other materials and other plants that obviously are so vital to your culture.
0: Yeah. So always having access, right, is a problem. Trying to find other resources, other locations. A lot of people are always searching for gathering locations. And once you find a good location that is safe for your family to gather, they kind of gatekeep it. Unless you know these people, they'll let you in so you can gather. So it's not as plentiful as it could be, which does hinder our knowledge and teachings to pass on the traditions through to the youth. There has been, I feel, a great insurgence as far as knowledge and people wanting to know their culture again, which is really a lot of fun for us cultural bearers, because we're always trying to find somebody. Come on, let's learn our culture. Oh, you're not interested? Oh, okay. Well, we need, you know, so, but right now it seems like the young people are really, really interested. And so it's important for us to have these resources so that we can teach them and pass it along. But yeah, having access is always a large problem for all tribal people to be able to gather and have your songs and it's important to the land as well. So
1: Mary, to hear about the enthusiasm of tribal members, especially the young ones, to embrace this culture and this knowledge is really inspiring. Now, this agreement with the National Park Service that began about 4 years ago, what was the process to get to this point?
0: Right. So I was invited several years ago through our tribal liaison between Yosemite and our North Fork Mona Rancheria. And I met this person at a cultural burn. And he was like, wow, you are really interested in this. I would love for you to join us. I said, sure, I'm interested. So I start joining these meetings where they were putting together the list of all the plants that these seven associated tribes that are local around the area, they were interested to know, what plants are you guys interested in? What, you know, and they had all the scientific plants, but names of the plants, and then we knew them as a certain name, or they weren't so scientific, but we would give our input as far

0: far as what our tribes, each individual tribes, what we use, what we know that is in Yosemite. And so we worked with them and to refine the list and to identify some locations, what they look like, because we're educating them as well, because they are unaware. So that was a really big fun part for me to be involved in that process and to see it come now to where we are not all the way there yet, but pretty darn soon we are looking at having some agreements signed with each tribe, and there was just recently a meeting about it, which I'm really excited about.
1: In the land itself, tell me more about the historical and cultural significance aside from all of these traditional plants.
0: Well, it was really nice for the land to. What happens is when you are gathering, say, for instance, sedge root, you are tending the land where it makes these plants a lot healthier. They're not so robust to where the roots have long lengths to go. So you're definitely clearing the land, allowing them to breathe, and where that helps us and that helps them. So right now at this time, these plants have not been tended to. So yes, there looks like there's an abundance of it, but they're no use to us, because we look for really long roots and shoots so that when we're weaving, the longer the string, the better, and it helps us. And it was really nice to be able to, like some of the elders back in the 1900s when they were able to gather, they had access to this material, and they didn't have to hunt for and forage other places. It was just right there in their backyard, easy access where they can make these cooking baskets to feed their families. And it was just like anything else. It's like you have a grocery store down the street or you have a grocery store 10 miles away.
1: Okay,
0: you know,
1: Mary.
0: What I'm saying?
1: I do. I sure do. We're going to take a short break. We'll come back and continue this conversation with our guest today. We are talking about new agreements, foraging agreements with federal agencies that allow tribes to legally harvest medicinal, ceremonial, and traditional plants for various uses. Join the conversation if you would like to. 1-800-996-2848.

0: As waterways continue to dry up in the West, tribes are finding they're shut out of discussions over solutions. California's governor just vetoed a bill that would have helped several tribes diminishing water access. And several tribes are pushing back on the federal government's plans to cut Colorado River usage. We'll find out more on the next Native America Calling.
1: 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We'll be right back.

0: Thank you for listening to Native America Calling. I'm Sean Spruce, and we're talking today about harvesting food, medicine, and other plants on national parkland. You as a listener can join our conversation as well. Are there important plants that only grow on land outside of your tribal lands? If so, how do you access those plants? Do you have to harvest on the down low? Give us a call, 1-800-996-2848. That is also 1-800-99-NATIVE. Mary Cruz is our first guest today. She's a culture bearer and citizen of the North Fork Rancheria of Mono Indians of California. And Mary, I have one more question before we move on to our next guest. And regarding this agreement, there are still a few hurdles before someone can actually harvest plants. What still has to happen?
1: That's correct. So currently, we are looking at special use access, and that means they have to, Yosemite needs to work with each of the seven associated tribes to come to these agreements. And then once these agreements are signed, it's the responsibility of each tribe on how they are going to issue or allow their tribal citizens to gather. So I currently am on our tribal EPD Heritage Committee, and I'm hoping that this will fall responsibility to our committee. I'm not saying it will, but I would love for it to be. And then to issue these gathering cards for tribal members that are basket weavers or cultural bearers, and to help them understand that there are rules as far as being respectful to the land, to gather properly, to teach these gathering traditions, and to be respectful to the land, because in Yosemite it is a very high volume of guests, people, tourists, and so also to be respectful to your tourists and just go in a good way. So that's the next steps. We're excited to see this happen, and looking forward to issuing those gathering cards.
0: Thank you, Mary. 1-800-99-NATIVE to join today's conversation. Maybe you yourself harvest traditional plants and medicinal herbs, and you'd like to join the show and share some of your experiences and your knowledge. Again, 1-800-99-NATIVE. Our next guest, Tanisha Tucker-Lose, is in Tucson, Arizona. She's a saguaro harvester and member of the Tohono O'odham Nation. And Tanisha, your tribe has had an agreement with the Saguaro National Park for decades. It goes back to when the park was created. How did that change access for tribal members seeking to harvest saguaros?
2: Well, at the time, it was my great-great-aunt, Juanita Hill, who was harvesting there in that area, along with all types of family members that came from the tribe. And, you know, they talked to all of them that were out there when the park was established and let them know that, you know, harvesting was prohibited. And at the time, we would go out there and camp and actually, you know, stay for a long amount of time, for almost, you know, months, to harvest not only the saguaro fruit, but the mesquite beans and the cholla buds. And when that happened, at the time, she had drawn so much attention from different people from the University of Arizona, Arizona State University, especially the Arizona Desert Museum, you know, all of these ethnobotanists and photographers and journalists. And, you know, when they found out that she was not allowed to come back there, they even knew the importance of her being out there and how important this was of a tradition to continue. So they wrote letters for her and, you know, sent those off to the Secretary of State. And that is who helped sign and put that into effect where we could still have access to our ancestral lands. And so the park soon started to become, affiliated or more connected with the Thanatum Nation, the tribe, and have these agreements in place to help us continue to be there.
0: And Tanisha, about what time period was this that this all transpired?
2: This was in the 60s, and this all kind of continued to go and evolve from that time being, because of course you're running into these different types of policies through government, but also, you know, being respectful of cultural and traditionals, how we do things out there. So that was going through and fumbling through a lot of that to say, okay, well, we've got to make an exception for this because usually we don't allow this. Like, for instance, we're actually still allowed to camp there and burn fire in an area during the hottest time of the year where it's a high fire risk and drought. So, you know, that's another thing that had to evolve as well. It's just something that is constantly moving. And, you know, with that happening, there's been a lot of, you know, there was times when it wasn't a great relationship, but we were still there. We still occupied the space. And because of that paperwork, that permit, we were granted that access. And I think us just occupying the space continued to allow that access.
0: So to be clear, the tribe has had permission to harvest in this area since the 1960s. And mm-hmm. What has that been like in terms of the cultural impact?
2: Since the 1960s. And it's been a really good just keeping our foot there, because this is our tie to our land. And, you know, especially for saguaro fruit, for us is very, you know, the saguaros are sacred to us. And so to continue to have access, especially there's saguaros all through the reservation and, you know, everywhere through the nation. But that area has the highest concentration of saguaros. So these, you know, these fruits are they're nutritious, they're medicinal. They're a part of our ceremonies. The saguaros are a part of our creation stories. So it's been really a wonderful thing to still be able to have that access.
0: Tanisha, tribal members, park rangers, and officials, they all understand this agreement, and they expect that tribal citizens will be out in the early summer months harvesting saguaro fruits. But what about park visitors? Do they understand this agreement, and do they ever confront tribal citizens and say, hey, what are you doing? I can't do that. Why are you doing that? Why are you harvesting those fruits?
2: Oh, yes. Yes. There's been some run-ins with people in the area that, you know, have no understanding of that. They see it's a national park and they don't know that we have permits and we're allowed to be there. So, yeah, there's been some stories of people running into some very aggressive, non-natives or people who live in the area, letting them know that, you know, it's illegal and they're going to call the police on them. And, you know, they come to find out when they do that, you know, the police will politely let them know, these people have access. This is tribal access. And, you know, that has also opened up the question, well, why am I not available? Why am I not able to go and do that? You know, and so with that being the way it is, and now because of so much popularity with, you know, not only my great great aunt Juanita Hill and my mother Stella Tucker, that, you know, now there's a popularity about it. So people are more understanding now, but we still once in a while will get some that have came in and approached people picking out there. But there's been some pretty creative ways that the Park Service has came up with a kind of a sign, almost like an Xing sign of a person holding a saguaro rib, our tool, which is called a kuiput, holding it and picking saguaro fruit. And it's almost like a street sign on the side that lets people know, like, you're going to see these people out here.
0: All right.
2: So know that that they have permission.
0: Mary Cruz, back to you. Do you anticipate perhaps park goers there at Yosemite to not understand this agreement, similar to what we're hearing Tanisha describe? And if so, how are you preparing for some of these teachable moments that might occur?
1: You know, as I hear this conversation, I'm sitting here laughing because I'm like, point taken, because I just made some notes, because these are some of the concerns that I have as well. For instance, gathering acorns. Everybody gathers acorns, but people are stopping by and they're asking, well, what are you doing? What is that? Well, this is our food. And so you're constantly educating the public about what we are doing. I literally had to, one time I was gathering some elderberries and I saw non-native people coming to gather my elderberry tree that I usually gather from. And I said, oh, what tribe are you from? And they're like, oh, we're not from a tribe. I'm like, oh, I'm sorry, but it's illegal to gather actually in Yosemite unless you're native. And so they're like, oh, it was really funny. But these are definitely major concerns. And that was something that I mentioned earlier as far as educating our tribal people as well, as far as how do we communicate and behave with non-tribal people when they stop and ask us, like, what are you doing? You're not supposed to do this. And have that card and explain to them, you know, we're tribal, we're local tribal people, we're allowed to do this, this is our card. But in Yosemite, the rangers there, they're all very, very aware, they're all very respectful. When I come into Yosemite and I show my access card, they always say, welcome home. And I just love that. And so they are very educated and very respectful to the local tribal people. But I was also wanting to do this sign thing saying like, okay, you're entering into native land. You might, you know, here's the people are gathering. I just love that idea that they have a sign. I really am going to suggest something like this in our next meeting, because once all these agreements are signed and it's actually official, I think some kind of signage is very, very important to educate.
0: All right. Thank you, Mary. Tanisha, back to you. We heard Mary describe this system where tribal members will have these access cards. Do you have a similar policy there at Tohono O'odham Nation? Do tribal citizens have to have specific cards to go out and harvest saguaro, or can any tribal member do it?
2: No, it's right now, because we've been there for so long, pretty much any tribal member can go there. And that was something we even had to, again, clarify with tribal members that, no, you don't understand. It's not just like me, our family, that gets to come out there. It's all members of the tribe. So that was more clarification we had to give to tribal members. And once they understood that, then they were out there harvesting and, you know, they weren't getting questioned by any of the rangers or anything like that. So, yeah, we're fortunate to not have to carry anything as far as notice or any kind of access card. The one thing we did discuss is doing is, because we have those people who come by and ask questions, we're gathering with the rangers to hopefully host a public event where they can learn about saguaro fruit harvesting and actually be able to be out there. Because they did say through the rangers, the National Park Services, that you are allowed to pick up and forage a piece of fruit, but the amount that we harvest is, you know, we're out there with 3-gallon, 5-gallon buckets. So we're harvesting consecutively for days and days and days, sometimes twice a day. And, you know, for people who are just coming in for as a visitor, yes, they can pull a fruit off and they can sample it themselves, but they can't gather more than, I want to say it's like 16 ounces is something like an amount that they can have without being, you know, getting in trouble legally.
0: And Tanisha, during that peak saguaro harvesting time, which is, as I understand it, approximately in the months of June and July, mm-hmm. Can you give me a rough estimate of like how many tribal citizens or families are out there harvesting?
2: There's quite a bit. Us ourselves, because we're in this, you know, pretty much historic area campsite, I've done 10 classes in a season, and those classes can have about 20 to 30 people in them. And so that's just us. You know, we've got other villages and the youth groups and, you know, education, the educators group. Also, we host with have a class with all the rangers that come out. So there's multiple groups going out and harvesting. And, you know, that I mean, that's hundreds of people out there during that season.
0: And are there other plants aside from the saguaro that are harvested through this special agreement?
2: Yes. So we do harvest choya buds, which they come from the staghorn choya. So during that season, it's usually right before saguaro harvesting, you'll see the buds popping out, and they're right before they flower, we pick those, and there's a process of cleaning them, and those are also, you can dry those and store those for long periods of time. There's mesquites, but there's not as many mesquites out at Saguaro National Park. There's a lot of ironwood seeds. Of course, there's our traditional, which is more medicinal, is the creosote bush that we also, there's quite a bit of that out there. So those are the main things that we do harvest that are out there. Barrel cactus, there's some fruit on there that can be used as well.
0: Now, we heard Mary mention earlier that it has really inspired young tribal members to learn more about the traditions and history. And you witnessed some of the same dynamics there at Tahuna Otham.
2: Oh, yes, absolutely. Absolutely. There's a lot, and there's also an insurgence of that, too. And, you know, we're really happy to see that. And, you know, getting some of the classes out there, it's just a lot of youth groups that come out, anywhere from elementary school to, you know, junior high school kids that come out. And, you know, some of them know how to do it and some of them don't. So it's nice to have them out there to learn this and experience this. And I know with our cultural center, they host a lot of classes and groups out there where they do this with the youth groups and, you know, run them through all the history, everything that we've been through, and also just how to pick the fruit, process it, what it means to us as tribal members. And it's wonderful to see. I'm very glad to see that.
0: We're speaking with Tanisha Tucker-Lose, saguaro harvester and a member of the Tahuna Otham Nation, a tribe that has had an agreement with the Saguaro National Park to harvest cactus fruits since the 1960s. We're going to take a short break. We'll come back and continue this conversation. We have another guest on the show, Andrew Gobin, who joins us from Tulalip, Washington. Stay with us. We'll be right back.

0: 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The annual AFN convention brings together Alaska Native leaders, delegates, organizations, and community members from across the state to discuss issues important to Alaska Native people. 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
1: We're glad you're with us today on Native America Calling. I'm Sean Spruce, and we're talking about harvesting plants and medicines. And we're specifically hearing about progress in the 10 years since the law was enacted to facilitate tribal use of federal land. 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Again, 1-800-99-NATIVE to join today's show. Andrew Gobin joins us now from Tulalip, Washington. He's the Director of Treaty Rights and Government Affairs for the Tulalip Tribes. And Andrew, thanks again for joining the show. Tulalip has an agreement to harvest huckleberries in the Mount Baker Snoqualmie National Forest. Let's start with what this area traditionally means to the tribe.
2: Yeah, certainly. So we're going to go back in time a little bit. 1855 was the signing of the Point Elliott Treaty, wherein a number of tribes, including the Skykomish people, agreed to relocate to a reservation and ceded the title to their ancestral homeland. So the co-management area that we'll be discussing is actually within the homelands of the Skykomish people.
1: All right.
2: So historically, that's what it means. To return to this place, though, is to have access to an area exclusively. And I also wanted to clarify, the agreement actually is a co-management agreement. So it's not just for the harvest. It is also for the stewardship and management of the area, specifically to encourage and enhance huckleberry propagation and production.
1: All right. Thanks for that background, Andrew. Now, going back to when the Mount Baker Snoqualmie National Forest was first created as a national park, how did that initially affect the tribe's access and also the management of these huckleberries?
2: So, again, going back to the treaty, Article 5, the tribes, in exchange for ceding title to the land, reserved certain rights to continue to fish in all of our usual and accustomed places and to hunt and to gather on open and unclaimed land. While fishing was adjudicated through the landmark U.S. v. Washington, more commonly known as the Bolt decision, the upland rights on open and unclaimed have not been adjudicated. And so we rely on widely accepted definitions that public lands constitute open and unclaimed. And so when the forest was established, those became public lands, and our people continued to return there to harvest for decades. By and large, we've had good relationships with the Forest Service. And we rely also on our consultation with the federal agencies in order to, I guess, grow those relationships, which also is sort of what brought us to the agreement.
1: And for co-management to become the plan, did that require extensive negotiation?
2: Yes, actually. So the co-management area came about because there was a ski area that was operating on a special forest use permit. And originally, when that forest use permit was granted, there was no tribal consultation. And so the ski area was moving to a year-round use, getting into hiking and mountain biking. And so this was no longer going to be a seasonal area. It was going to be a year, an annual impact, a year-long impact each year. And so tribes were consulting on the issuance or the reissuance of this special use permit. And we identified that the ski area actually was placed in an area that the Skykomish people, our people, traditionally burned and kept clear. This was a traditional huckleberry gathering area. And in the adjacent area, so the co-management area obviously is not at the ski area. But through those negotiations, this other area was identified as an area that the tribes could come to some agreement about managing for huckleberry specifically, also with more private access. Again, these are public lands, and so anyone can harvest in the area. However, for our people, we have access to the gates and the road systems. And that's just part of our access agreement that we have as part of the Coast Stewardship Agreement. And the point is to get our people out there, from the young people to our elders, who may have mobility concerns, getting them out. And when you get to the co-management area, the huckleberry fields are right off of the roads, and so very accessible when you get there.
1: Well, tell us more about the actual huckleberry harvest, what that looks like, and the cultural significance.
2: Sure. Huckleberry, big mountain huckleberry, it grows only above 5,000 feet, but it's very specific to our diet. You know, this was something that would have been dried and preserved and traded up and down the river as our people, you know, contributed to these larger tribal economies. Every family had different patches. And so you would return to these patches, and every family had traditions for managing this. So this Coast Stewardship Area represents a number of things. It does have that family access, not just specific to one family, but families get out there for a multi-generational harvest. We also do a youth camp. Ever since the co-management area came into being, the agreement that is, we started our first youth camp. It was the mountain camp. And a similar story, the park ranger at the time welcomed the youth back to their traditional area. The elders went up and they taught how to make the berry picking baskets. They taught how to pick and preserve the berries, dry the berries. And they taught other things as well, the stories, the language, all of which, you know, is part of harvesting. That's truly what the access to our traditional foods represents, is that connection to culture and the connection to our ancestors. And when you stand in the mountains and you stand in the huckleberry area, you stand in potentially in the same footsteps as your ancestors stood and picked on these same lands. And that connection, I mean, that's the essence of who we are. You know, we have our oral traditions, so stories and songs. They preserve a lot of those history and teachings. And that reiteration of those history and teachings through song from one generation to the next, through stories from one generation to the next, is as critical as every new plant growth.
1: Andrew, your comments, they really, really do emphasize just what we're talking about here, not just with Tulalip, but the other tribal communities that are represented on this show too, and just the significance of what it means to have access to these types of plants and medicinal elements as well. I want to ask you, going back to this coast stewardship plan, could you walk us through that and describe the roles that the tribe has and then the role of the National Park Service and how you both work together to make this actually work?
2: Yeah, so again, the agreement is with the Mount Baker Snoqualmie National Forest. So it's under USDA, not parks, so a little bit different. But under the agreement, you know, we put together a 10-year management plan. So every 10 years, the management plan is reviewed and revised. We do extensive monitoring of the area. And then we have broken the area into different plats that we do management treatments on, whether that's broadcast burns, in order to, you know, manage in a traditional manner using traditional techniques, bringing fire back to the landscape, which is necessary. You know, Huckleberry is a fire-adapted plant community. And so bringing fire back to the landscape is a critical component of a healthy environment for these species, not just Huckleberry, but everything that comes with them. When we can't burn, because we do work in partnership with the Forest Service. So when we're unable to burn because it's unsafe or, you know, the there's a burn review that happens and you have to meet all the criteria. And so if all the criteria can't be met and we can't do a burn, we do simulated fire. And the reason we need to continue this type of management is because the competing vegetation will stop berry production, fruit production on the plants. So again, this area was identified because fire had left the landscape, and then at some point it was, you know, purchased by Weyerhaeuser. It was managed for timber. And so the area was planted and then later clear cut. And when they clear cut it, this rich understory of huckleberry shrubs returned. And that's the point, is this All big right. mountain huckleberry, it relies on the clearings. And so if it gets it's shaded out or, you know, competing vegetation, it becomes a problem. But the key there is, again, the fire. Because
1: okay.
2: huckleberry will survive the fire and the competing vegetation doesn't.
1: Okay, but you know what? That's a good segue to a question that we have from a listener. They don't want to come on the air, but they did relay this note to our producers. And I'm going to go ahead and ask Mary Cruz this question in Gardnerville, Nevada. Mary, the listener wants to know, some of these traditional foods, can they perhaps be cultivated or grown in a greenhouse? So in that way, tribal members wouldn't have these issues with access.
3: Well, I would say, first of all, yes, they can, but they're very particular, especially like the sedge root or the sedge, which is a grass. It likes sandy environment and definitely near a stream or a river. And as we know, water access is very important and becoming less and less available. We do have a place that there's that people are actually trying to regrow, like redbud. Very difficult. These plants grow wonderfully in natural environment, and they do also, especially like the redbud and our sourberry sticks, they do require cultural burning as well, which is a wonderful way to bring back new growth for especially a basket weaver. But it is difficult and it takes a lot of attention. You have to do a lot of stratification, which is freezing the seeds. So it does require a lot of attention. There, like I said, there's nurseries. There are some traditional ways to do it. But it does take time, and it's possible, but it has to be the right environment, the right way.
1: All right. Thank you, Mary. We have another listener question. And Tanisha Tucker-Lose, I'd like to ask you this question. It sounds like there's a potential for over-harvesting. Is that a potential problem? One interested listener wants to know, Tanisha.
4: No, it's not. We've always been taught within our tribe, you know, not to harvest more than you need. And with the amount of saguaros in Saguaro National Park, I mean, there's areas where we kind of harvest more because the area is flat, but there's so many mountainous ranges that none of us go to. So those are thousands of saguaros that never get picked. So there's not really a potential for that with over-harvesting. And when we go out and we see that there's not a lot of fruit for whatever reason during the season, whether that be rain, cold temperatures, extreme drought, we usually just take that as, okay, there's not any fruit this year. There's not any choyas or, Palo Verde beans or anything like that. So we'll just let the plant rest and do what it needs to do, and we won't try and force it or go out there and harvest.
1: Thanks, Tanisha. Andrew Goben, I want to go back to you as we begin to close out the show. What about commercial harvesting? Is that an interest that the Tulalip tribe has on the agenda at some point?
2: No, we don't have any commercial harvest interests on the agenda or in the future. We very much right now are focused on relationships to the land and returning to traditional foods. And so commercialization of that is something that we fight against. In fact, in the neighboring forest, the Gifford Pinchot, they do authorize commercial harvests that we recently, for the second year now, have supported them in closing their commercial harvest because their berry patches, they're suffering so much from over-harvest or damage of the plants. Commercial harvest also uses things like brush rakes and other tools, modern tools, that damage the plants. And once those plants are damaged, it takes time to recover. The final thing I want to say about recovery of these areas is because of the wildfire threats and wildfire catastrophes that we're seeing, they burn at such hot intensity that the huckleberry patches are not returning for 15 to 20 years, whereas they should be returning on a 4 to 7 year cycle after a traditional burn.
1: That is all the time we have for our conversation today. We're going to have to wrap up now, but before we do, I want to thank our three guests, Andrew Goben, Mary Cruz, and also Tanisha Tucker-Lose. And remember, join us again tomorrow for another fascinating discussion about a pressing Indigenous issue or topic. Until then, I am your host, Sean Spruce. You have been listening to the one, the only Native America Calling, and I sure do hope you enjoy the rest of your day.

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0: This is Brad, and you're listening to KSKO McGrath.
1: Because the point was to cut away as much of the tissue as possible to ensure that nothing malignant was left behind. So we know that the entire lower lobe of the Pope's right lung has now been removed. We don't know what results there are, if any yet, of further testing to see whether there is any suggestion that this cancer has spread. At the moment, there is no indication of that.
2: A court in Nevada has sentenced a former gang leader to 40 years in prison for his role in the murder of the American rapper Tupac Shakur in 1996. Prosecutors argued that although Dwayne Kefidi Davis did not fire the gun himself, he was the ringleader of the group that carried out the drive-by shooting. Ukraine's President Volodymyr Zelensky says a Russian ballistic missile attack has hit an energy facility and a residential building in Kyiv. Two people are reported to have been killed and 21 injured. It's the second attack in as many nights. Dan Johnson reports from the capital.
3: Ballistic missiles have again struck Kyiv before the sirens sounded, warning people to take shelter. When it happened the night before, there was speculation America had cut off access to key intelligence, enabling Ukraine to track incoming threats. Donald Trump denied that was the case.
4: Have we stopped sharing intel with Ukraine?
5: No, we haven't. We helped them. But we're really helping them get to a final answer. We want the war ended.
3: But President Zelensky said another attack had been launched without Ukraine receiving any advance warning from its partners.
2: U.S. federal agents say they've arrested a Saudi national employed by the artificial intelligence firm OpenAI and charged him with concealing a recording device in one of the company's offices. Clitzia Sala reports.
6: Abdurrahman Al-Fazan had worked as an engineer for OpenAI, the company behind ChatGPT, since July last year, but has now been dismissed and arrested. The FBI says he concealed the recording device by wrapping it in toilet paper and attaching it inside a television in his employer's conference room. It says the 35-year-old intended to capture sensitive information about OpenAI's superintelligence technology. It's still unclear what the device recorded. The authorities have not accused Al-Fazan or Saudi Arabia, which is a close US ally, of spying activity.
2: You're listening to the latest world news from the BBC. Colombia's Peace Tribunal has indicted 10 former members of the FARC guerrilla group for alleged war crimes and crimes against humanity targeting indigenous communities during the five-decade civil conflict. The Special Jurisdiction for Peace brought charges including extermination, murder, forced disappearance, torture, persecution, forced displacement, and the use of anti-personnel mines against five indigenous communities. Three of the accused are former commanders of the FARC. The US Treasury Department says it's imposing penalties of more than $1.2 billion on Bank of America for violating anti-money laundering and sanctions laws. The department said the bank, which is the second biggest in the US, had failed to report more than $5 billion in suspicious transactions. The Zimbabwean writer Simbarashe Kundazeza has denied using artificial intelligence to write a short story which won this year's Kane Prize for African Writing. In a social media post, he said The Blue Fighter, a story about a boy whose family experiences hardship, was entirely his own work. It follows the publication of an article which alleged the AI detection software had shown the whole work was AI generated. And conservationists at London Zoo are celebrating the birth of 15 Afia Barago's puddle frogs, one of the world's rarest and smallest amphibians. Sophie Glass-Ryan has the story.
7: The tiny froglets, which are currently only 5 millimetres long, are the first of their species to be born under human care anywhere in the world. The zoo says their arrival marks a major milestone in efforts to save a species that's at risk of imminent extinction in the wild. Afia Barago's puddle frogs were described as a new species to science only 8 years ago. They exist in just two pools in Ghana's Atua Hills Forest Reserve, and their habitat is under threat from mining.
2: BBC News.
8: Hello and welcome to the newsroom on the BBC World Service. And we start the programme with the news that Pope Leo has undergone an operation to remove a small cancerous tumour on his right lung. The Vatican said the procedure, which involved part of the lung being cut away, was successful with no complications. A spokesperson said that after the operation, the Pope awoke normally and returned after a brief period of observation to his room. The Pope had announced on Sunday that this operation was imminent. I heard more from our correspondent, Sarah Rainsford, who's in the Vatican.
1: Reading back between the lines of what he said at the time, it's clear that tests have been done and that he knew what he was going in for. Of course, nobody else knew the full picture, which we now have, or at least closer to a full picture. We've heard just recently from the Vatican in a briefing to explain the statement that they put out, and that is to say that doctors did confirm that the lump that was found on the Pope's right lung was cancerous. They said it was removed. That went well, as expected. But they also said, as expected, they had to remove a fairly large section of the Pope's lung, the lower lobe, the entire lower lobe of his right lung. They said that was, in their words, to make the procedure more radical. But when I asked what that meant, it was essentially to ensure that nothing malignant was left behind. So I think a serious operation. It took 90 minutes. The Pope was in there for 3 hours in total in the operating theatre. He's now back in his room in the hospital. We're told he's awake, and we've even been told he's asking for his dinner. So he seems to be in relatively normal spirits considering the ordeal that he's been through.
8: And Sarah, what do we know about any further treatment or testing going forward?
1: I asked that of the Vatican, the spokesperson who we were just briefed by, and he said they just don't know, or certainly he said that's not in the statement at the moment, we don't know. Normally, when a tumour like this is found and removed, there would be further tests done of the lymph nodes, for example, to see whether the cancer might have spread. When I mentioned that, the Vatican referred me to the Pope's own words, which were to say that the nodule, as he described it at that point, was localised and had been caught early. So I think we'll have to wait and see in terms of further testing. In terms of further treatment, again, we asked, would there be chemotherapy? Did we know what was going to happen? And we were told they don't have the answers at this point from the doctors. So I think we'll just have to wait for an update from them. But certainly, I think for Catholics all over the world and here in Rome, where people have been at the hospital praying today for the Pope's health, I think this is worrying news.
8: Yeah, you mentioned that. The nature of the papacy is that the popes tend to be relatively elderly, so people expect health conditions to appear during a papacy, but nevertheless a shock for Catholics around the world and a worry.
1: Yeah, I think so, because particularly, I mean, this is a relatively young pope. He's only 71, and this is the very beginning of his papacy. So I think it's worth remembering what it was like here a year and a half ago when he was elected, people remembering the long illnesses of Pope Francis and then Pope Benedict before him, and of course Pope John Paul II before that, who all suffered serious ailments. Of course, Benedict himself stood down as pope because of his illness. So when Pope Leo was elected at the conclave, there was quite a lot of talk about, well, he's a young pope and he's a healthy man. He plays tennis a lot. He goes to the gym. He's fit. They expected this to be the story of the papacy. Now, that has changed, I think, today. Although, as I say, the Vatican is stressing that the operation was successful. And at this point, we don't have any suggestion that the cancer has spread. So people are concerned. I spoke to a lady up at the Gemelli Hospital today. She said, oh, we thought that this was a young and energetic pope. Now we see he's vulnerable. And she said she felt awful when she first heard the news that the Pope was having the operation. So I think she'll be even more worried tonight.
8: That was Sarah Rainsford. The hugely influential American rapper Tupac Shakur was gunned down in a drive-by shooting in Las Vegas in 1996. But it has taken 30 years to get justice for his murder. The former gang boss, Dwayne Keefe D. Davis, was arrested back in 2023. He didn't kill Tupac, but in September he was convicted of orchestrating the murder. And now a judge has sentenced him to 40 years in prison.
9: You're hereby judged guilty of first-degree murder with use of a deadly weapon, a felony. As to the first-degree murder portion, you are sentenced to 20 years to life. As to the deadly weapon enhancement, you are sentenced to a mandatory consecutive 20 years to life. The aggregate sentence is 40 years to life. You are hereby remanded.
8: Our Los Angeles correspondent, Sharma Khalil, told me more about the shooting and the case.
10: Tupac Shakur had just turned 25 when he was killed. He was a superstar. He was one of the most, if not the most, influential voice in hip-hop at the time. He'd sold millions of albums. He'd had a couple of platinum records that summer. I remember vividly All Eyes on Me just blasting through cars and parties at the time. He was really the face and the sound of hip-hop. And then the news about his murder in September 1996 and who was there and what happened, and that now infamous CCTV footage of him and his entourage attacking

0: this was all bravado, that it was fiction written to sell books. The jury had found him guilty of first-degree murder, of using a deadly weapon, and now he's been sentenced. He says he plans to appeal, but as it stands, he's looking at 40 to life in prison, so looking at likely spending the rest of his life behind bars.
1: And perhaps not surprisingly, because it took 30 years to reach this point, it was emotional, particularly for friends and family.
0: It was a day of raw emotion for that family. And I will say, having followed that trial for so long, today was a day where you saw all of those feelings, all of that hurt, all of this trauma displayed on Setra Shakur's face. She's Tupac Shakur's younger sister, and she was standing in front of the judge trying to fight back tears and failing as she spoke about losing her big brother, spoke about the responsibilities that fell to Tupac Shakur at a very young age because of how poor the family was, but also his activism. And then she cried when she spoke about how much she missed her brother.
2: I miss my brother. I do. I miss his skin. I miss his scars on his head. I miss the way he ate. I miss his recipe of barbecue chicken. I miss his laugh. He laughed so full and so big. We lost something. Our whole generation lost something huge.
1: And Shaima, Tupac's musical legacy is such that even now this is a huge story, isn't it?
0: It is, because for many generations who wouldn't have seen him, who wouldn't have been contemporary to his music, they're still influenced by his music. His style is very unique. He was such a talented orator. He was such a talented poet. And it all came from a place of truth. And I think all of these messages that he has had in his music, the success that he's had at a young age, still resonates to this day.
1: Shaima Khalil in Los Angeles. The prestigious American university, Cornell, has suspended some parties on its campus for the rest of the academic year in response to a former student's gang rape allegations. It is one of a series of new safety measures. Well, the alleged rape of a woman by seven men in 2024 took place at a fraternity house. That's a building where undergraduate members of a male college organization live and socialize. And it's in those places where this ban is in place. Here's our North America correspondent, Neda Torfik.
3: This crisis has caused outrage on Cornell's campus. Students have protested and faculty have called for a vote of no confidence against the administration. As the university continues trying to manage this crisis, it has now announced that fraternity parties will be suspended until the end of the academic year to allow for a thorough review to determine whether and how they can safely continue. If any fraternity is found holding an in-house party, the university said they will receive an immediate emergency suspension. Cornell's president said they must acknowledge where they have fallen short and take meaningful action. The school will also add sexual assault investigators to its police force and staff to its civil rights office. Jane Doe's lawyer in a statement said these steps will hopefully go a long way to help ensure that there are no more Jane Doe's.
1: That was Neda Torfik in New York. You're listening to The Newsroom from the BBC World Service. Now, Ukraine's capital, Kyiv, was hit by Russian missiles for the second night in a row on Tuesday, and President Volodymyr Zelensky said he received no warning whatsoever. Officials from the Trump administration said recently that the US may soon stop sharing intelligence with Ukraine, but President Trump insists that intel is still being shared and that efforts to end the Russia-Ukraine war are continuing. The missiles struck a power plant and a residential building. Our correspondent Dan Johnson filed this report from Kyiv.
4: I was in this same spot 24 hours ago when I counted five missile strikes on the edge of Kyiv before the sirens sounded. The warning only went after the missiles had hit. And there's been speculation here through the last few hours that that happened because the United States had withdrawn the key intelligence that enables Ukrainian systems to identify targets, missiles or drones that are coming towards its towns and cities. That was denied by Donald Trump. He said that he was still helping Ukraine, that it had the intelligence it needed, but President Zelensky has again posted on X saying that his city, his country, has been hit by Russian ballistic missiles without any intelligence being shared by international partners. So that means his people are at risk. They say the cause of this is being investigated. There's been some speculation this may have been because of

0: weather conditions or because Russia is using a new model of missiles. There's not been any confirmation of exactly what the gap here is that has left these skies vulnerable, but it's been laid bare just what a threat Russia can pose. And a power plant has been hit in Kyiv, and that's why Zelensky has accused Russia of breaching the energy ceasefire that Donald Trump announced just a couple of days ago.
1: That was Dan Johnson in Kyiv. Now, is Europe prepared to deal with what it sees as the Russian threat? And what needs to be done to enhance its security? Well, these were the key questions raised at the Warsaw Security Forum in Poland. Politicians, military officers and academics came together to share and debate their views on the challenges and the solutions, with NATO's top commander sharing his theory for victory against Russia, or as he sees it. The BBC's Abdul-Jalil Abdusulov sent this report from the forum.
2: Warsaw Security Forum is an international conference that brings together presidents, prime ministers, ambassadors, military commanders to discuss the issue of security in Europe. And the main buzzword of this year's forum is Russian threat.
3: The war in Ukraine was in the center of almost all discussions. Few disputed the fact that European security ultimately depends on what happens in Ukraine. And Germany's foreign minister, Johann Wadephul, explained what's the only way to force Putin to start negotiating.
4: We have to look to his assessment, to the elements of his thinking, and change the scenario for him, and bringing him to the negotiation table, and which is only within reach if he recognizes that prolonging the war is the more risky way for him personally or for his regime.
3: But what if Russia decides to attack Europe? NATO's top military commander, General Alexis Grinkevich, says that the alliance is ready to defend its members and deter Russian aggression should Moscow decide to follow this path.
5: My theory of victory is simple. We will block the initial attack. If the attack persists, we will blunt it and prevent enemy advance. And if required, we will break the enemy's forces and the operational warfighting system that is arrayed against us.
3: But how will this be implemented? General Grinkevich gave a rather vague picture, preventing Russian forces from seizing territory and overwhelm their formations.
5: Should the adversary choose to press the attack or commit his reserves, we will break the warfighting system engaged against us. This includes not just the attacking force itself, but anything and everything that supports, sustains, or controls that force.
3: This theory may sound good on paper. In reality, NATO member states are worried. The US is currently reviewing its military presence in Europe, and they may withdraw their planes, ships, weapons, and thousands of troops stationed there. Some states, like Poland, however, are hopeful that the US will open a new permanent base in their country. Magdalena Sobkowiak-Czarnecka, Poland's deputy defense minister.
6: The decision could be made at the end of the whole process, which will end up around December. But at this moment, the work is already going on. So the visits from US to look for the potential place for the base has been done. The special law is prepared in Poland. So we are working on that, and I hope to have good messages at the end of the year on this one.
3: While politicians and military officers sounded upbeat, some questioned whether Europe can defend itself without America.
1: Abdul-Jalil Abdurasulov reporting there from Poland. And if you head to the website bbc.com/news, you can hear British concerns about perceived threats from Russia coming from the head of MI5, that's the intelligence service. There's an article by our security correspondent Frank Gardner on what the MI5 chief has been saying. Now, delivering doses of medicine to specific parts of the body with pinpoint accuracy is a very tricky task, as you can imagine. But now a study has shown how that could be done far more effectively than ever before. The key, it seems, is using minuscule robots piloted by magnets. Axel Krieger, professor of mechanical engineering at Johns Hopkins University in the US, was the senior author of this study.
7: We are helping to treat endocarditis. It's a significant health problem affecting about 50,000 patients every year in the US alone. It's a bacterial infection of the heart wall. It is being treated with intravenous injections of antibiotics, and the dose that actually reaches the infection is really small. So what we are trying to do is really boost the effective dose of antibiotics right at the site of infection through novel Millie robots that we can deploy.
8: So tell me about these very, very small robots.
7: It's a pair of robots. One is a small little needle robot, just the size of maybe your pencil tip, under 3 millimeters in diameter. It has a little needle and a little barb, and we can, with AI guidance, drive it right to the site of the infection and anchor it into the heart wall. The second robot is a drug module, so we can then bring it to the needle robot. It releases over minutes and hours a high dose of antibiotics, and then after the treatment, we can bring all of them out, all under magnetic actuation. All that is built into the little Millie robots is a small little permanent magnet, and then it's driven by electromagnets on the outside of the body. So there we have changing fields and can steer the Millie robot right to the site of the infection. We tested this in a heart model under a realistic flow condition and verified that we have a success rate of close to 100% in docking and undocking, and can steer with an accuracy of a few millimeters. We also tested this in a real heart, a pig heart from a butcher, to just test that we have enough force for anchoring and docking and undocking.
8: Presumably, the next stage is going to be animal experimentation and then finally clinical trials?
7: Yes, we really need to go from a heart that is from a butcher to a live animal. So that's a big step. And then from our heart model to a live animal would be the next steps before we can attempt first in human studies.
1: Axel Krieger there, speaking to Tim Franks. Now, finding a brand new species of animal is the dream of many young researchers. When that animal is a predatory dinosaur, it makes it all the more exciting. That is the experience of an academic from Leeds University in the UK. The fossilised skeleton he'd been studying was actually found more than a century ago and had, it seems, been miscategorised. Dr. Cassius Morrison is the person who set the record straight. Here he is describing how the moment of realisation felt.
9: In the UK, most dinosaur bones have actually been studied at least once and applied multiple techniques. So it's actually almost a miracle it sort of was left for 100 years. And I think it's more feasible in some way that it was under some sort of magical barrier and just waiting for me to describe it and name it as a new species.
1: For him, it was clearly an almost mystical experience. Kate Ferrand has the details.
10: A PhD student was investigating the skulls of dinosaurs when his supervisor gave him a fossil from the Natural History Museum. He believes it must have been overlooked in a drawer since being bought 100 years before as part of an amateur paleontologist's collection. The fossil had been found on a beach on the Isle of Wight's southwest coast. The researcher realised it was unique and belonged to an agile and very fierce dinosaur. It's thought the prehistoric creature would have been the weight of a tiger and looked like an elongated velociraptor with very long arms and large claws. The Invicti Bellatrix, or unconquered female warrior, would have eaten baby dinosaurs, small mammals, crocodiles and lizards. The researcher described its discovery as rather magical.
1: That was Kate Ferrand. Now, since she bounded onto the music scene in the 1980s, the singer Cyndi Lauper has been famous for her iconic outfits, brightly coloured hair, and the big hits like Girls Just Want to Have Fun and Time After Time. Now, though, she's parting with some of her more memorable costumes at an auction in New York. She's been speaking to the BBC's Francesca Flynn.
11: Looking around the way things are in the world, first of all, why are you holding on to this? Second of all, this would be a good time to share, to inspire people again, to remember times that were a little more creative and a little more individualistic. Because rock and roll and fashion were always hand in hand, always, always, no matter what anybody tells you, they're looking at the rockers, okay? They always were. And the rockers were looking at fashion. the foundations of how I grew up with music, whether it was Petula Clark, come on, the first time I saw her with a little cap, or Lulu, come on. It, you know, I was a little kid. I looked at them, I was like, all right, I'm in. It was like, meet the Beatles. I met them, I like them, I'm in, you know.

0: 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And I think that's a really fascinating concept. How have you found new generations listening to your music, connecting with your fashion?
1: It has to go back and forth. It has to connect. 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

I did tour all through England. And I remember my friends saying, well, you're going to tour through England. Now, you just don't expect them to be emotional and, you know, very loud, because that's not them. But when I toured, I could hear them cheering, and I thought there was so much love. I was like, oh, my gosh, how wrong can anybody be saying that these people don't have emotional, you know, heart and joy? And it was, I'll never forget it, ever.

0: one element of Cyndi Lauper's auction is now online with a live auction on the 22nd of October. That's it for this edition of the programme. 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

0: This is the BBC World Service, and coming up after the news, the global story. If you live in Europe or the US, the chances are you thought the rights and wrongs of World War II were mostly settled, which is why some of us were surprised to find out that the podcaster Tucker Carlson disagreed. Today on the show, we explore why World War II might be back up for debate. Join me, Tristan Redman, in 2 minutes.
1: BBC News with Nick Miles. The Vatican says Pope Leo has been treated for lung cancer. That's after an operation to remove part of his right lung. A statement described the operation in Rome as successful and said further tests would now be carried out. A former gang leader has been sentenced to 40 years in prison for his role in the murder of the American rapper Tupac Shakur. Prosecutors argued that although Dwayne Keefe D. Davis did not fire the gun himself, he was the ringleader of the gang that shot Tupac. Saudi Arabia says 4 people have been wounded by debris from 2 Houthi missiles that had intercepted over the capital Riyadh. The Saudi Civil Defence Agency said 15 homes were damaged. Ukraine's President Volodymyr Zelensky says a Russian ballistic missile attack has hit an energy facility and a residential building in the capital, Kyiv. 2 people are reported to have been killed and 21 injured in that attack. Colombia's Peace Tribunal has indicted 10 former members of the FARC guerrilla group for alleged war crimes targeting indigenous communities. One incident cited was the Caqueta in 1997, when Marxist rebels allegedly killed 7 indigenous people, they accused of collaborating with their opponents. The FBI say they've arrested a Saudi national employed by the artificial intelligence firm OpenAI for installing a secret recording device in one of the company's offices. The bureau alleged that Abdurrahman Al-Falsan intended to capture sensitive information about OpenAI's superintelligence technology. And researchers in Britain have discovered a new species of dinosaur after fossil from southern England was re-examined for the first time in more than a century. A PhD student made the investigation. That's it. Thanks for listening.
0: If you live in Europe or the United States, the chances are you thought the rights and wrongs of World War II were mostly settled, which is why some of us were surprised to find out that the podcaster Tucker Carlson not only disagreed, but he'd been debating the question on his podcast with a British conservative politician called Jacob Rees-Mogg.
2: Hitler did not want to go to war with the UK.
3: He thought we wouldn't do anything about Poland as we'd done nothing.
2: Hitler repeatedly said, I do not want to go to war with the UK. Did we acknowledge that?
3: As we'd done nothing about Czechoslovakia, he thought we'd do nothing about Poland.
2: We acknowledged that Hitler said repeatedly in public and through diplomacy, I do not want war with the UK.
3: You seem to be putting more trust in Hitler than I would.
0: Now, if you're British, the chances are you're surprised that Tucker Carlson had even heard of Jacob Rees-Mogg, let alone faced off against him in a podcast. The conversation that resulted from this clash between 2 conservatives of contrasting views about 10 days ago has been unsettling some people, and we've been mulling it over ever since.
4: It's insane that we are having this conversation, isn't it?
5: It's a completely childish, sophomoric series of questions.
4: If ever there was a war that very clearly was a good war, a good war on our side, then it is the Second World War.
6: I didn't agree with everything that Tucker Carlson said, but the fundamental point, he is correct.
7: I don't know how else to put this. Mogg truly mogged Tucker Carlson. Truly.
0: So today, we're making a podcast about that. From the BBC, I'm Tristan Redman in London. Today on The Global Story, is World War II really up for debate again? And why conservatives on opposite sides of the Atlantic may not see eye to eye on this chapter of history? Later in the show, I'll be speaking to the British conservative politician Lord Daniel Finkelstein, whose parents were the survivors of a Nazi concentration camp and a Russian gulag.
8: There's a very good reason why Tucker Carlson drives at the Second World War. It is precisely because the Second World War disproved the America First hypothesis. They basically made fools of themselves.
0: First, though, I wanted to speak to our colleague Adam Fleming. Adam hosts our sister show, Newscast.
9: Can I give you some more of my credentials to justify why I'm here?
10: Please.
9: So I was the BBC's chief political correspondent in 2021 and 2022, and Jacob Rees-Mogg was quite prominent in the government. And before that, I was reporting on the negotiations to get the UK out of the EU, and he was quite prominent in that as well.
10: Well, it's great to have you with us, Adam. You're very well qualified to give us chapter and verse on Jacob Rees-Mogg. I think we need to, for the benefit of our international listeners and viewers and American listeners and viewers, explain who is this guy, Jacob Rees-Mogg?
9: Jacob Rees-Mogg was a Conservative MP. He was elected in 2010 when David Cameron was the Prime Minister, and then he lost his seat at the last general election in the UK, which is in 2024. He made his name as a campaigner for Brexit, for the UK's departure from the EU.
11: The European Union produces its laws in a form of gobbledygook, of stentorian, sesquipedalian sentences that nobody can ever understand.
9: And he was a real thorn in the side of the next Prime Minister, Theresa May, who was tasked with delivering Brexit.
12: Mrs. May may not be dreaming the Brexit dream, but we have to encourage her to change her policy and perhaps a bit more sleep and dream these beautiful dreams.
9: So that's when he really became prominent. And one of the other reasons he became prominent is he's kind of like a cartoon figure.
10: He's very eccentric.
9: So he's very, your words, he's very tall. I think he wears his dad's old double-breasted suit because it's so well tailored that it survived all these decades. He wears glasses, but you sort of feel like he wears a monocle, even though he's actually wearing glasses. He's got a very plummy voice.
10: Explain plummy.
9: Posh.
10: Yeah.
9: Almost a caricature of a very well-to-do English toff.
10: Yes.
9: You could picture him wearing like a top hat and tails, like the Monopoly logo.
12: I'm a man of the people. Vox populi, vox dei.
9: He's got six children.
10: Yes.
9: He talks about his nanny quite a lot.
10: And allegedly, his nanny stayed with him long after he needed a nanny, is that
9: yeah,
10: right?
9: Yeah, and then raised his own children.
10: Yes,
9: his own six children, one of whom is called Sixtus. So there's a lot of Mogg mythology around him. He's a very definable, recognisable character. But he's out of politics now, and his main gig is he presents on a TV channel here called GB News, which is sometimes referred to as the British Fox News. It's not quite that, but it's provided a home for lots of people who lost their seats or lost their jobs when the Conservatives were kicked out of office in 2024. And I should say he's independently very wealthy because before he went into politics, he ran a hedge fund and he made millions and millions and millions, sometimes based in Hong Kong.
10: So he's teed up in the podcast, Carlson's podcast, as Britain's most pro-war advocate. And the episode is called Prepare for War. Is all of this a fair description of Jacob Rees-Mogg?
9: It's quite hard to work out what this podcast was meant to be about because the conversation they have weaves through a lot of things. But I think the reason Tucker Carlson had booked Jacob Rees-Mogg for this debate was because Jacob Rees-Mogg has been calling for an increase in defence spending in the UK and making the argument that you spend money on defence so that you never have to use it because it deters your enemies. But I think Tucker Carlson has interpreted that as Jacob Rees-Mogg wanting to have a war with Russia. Because he's also tied in the fact that Jacob Rees-Mogg is a strong supporter of Ukraine. But what I'd say is, being a strong supporter of Ukraine and saying that the UK should be giving them money and material, and also saying that the UK should be spending more on defence to deter hostile Russia, are actually very mainstream British political opinions now.
10: Well, let's get to the actual content of the interview because there's quite a lot of it. There were some moments that really popped out to me. The unexpected relitigating of whether World War II was a good thing or a bad thing. What were yours, Adam?
9: The bit that has basically gone viral, because that's how I first saw this interview, where Tucker says some things about Hitler and World War II, and Jacob Rees-Mogg says,
3: I'm very surprised you're verging on defending Hitler. I think this is not really what you want to be doing.
2: Yeah, I guess I'm just a secret Nazi. I'm actually not a secret Nazi.
3: I'm reassured.
9: And I just thought, that is the Jacob Rees-Mogg I know from my dealings with him as a political journalist, because he's exceptionally polite. And quite often, that type of British person can use that politeness as a weapon. And actually not to make you feel comfortable and not to diffuse tension, but actually to highlight that you've just done a very stupid thing.
10: I think maybe some of our American listeners might think of that as passive-aggressive.
9: Yes, yes.
10: Passive-aggressive Englishness. That's the vibe in this interview is of Tucker Carlson seems to take him down a lot of kind of tangential paths. And the points that he's looking to actually have answered don't seem to resolve themselves.
9: Well, yeah, when I wanted to go back and listen to the World War II bit in particular, you realise there isn't a World War II bit because the references to World War II are scattered throughout it because Tucker Carlson keeps coming back to it in the midst of discussing other things.
10: Yeah. Well, should we listen to a bit of World War II?
3: I think it's very difficult to have fought the Second World War without innocent people being killed.
2: I don't know if anyone tried, but maybe I never understood why fight the Second World War in the first place.
3: Well, that's a very fundamental question.
2: Well, how about the First World War?
3: Well, let's stick to the Second World War.
2: No, let's start with the first, which led to the second.
3: We were on the second. The Second World War, Hitler would have taken as much as he could have done,
2: okay,
3: as he was showing. And did you really want him?
2: Well, Hitler said that 15% of Poland was once Germany, and it was given to Poland at the Treaty of Versailles. That was German territory with German said. That was his case. And by the way, that was true.
3: Except the Polish borders had been cut up by Russia and Austria.
2: I'm just saying the idea that Hitler just randomly rolled into Poland is a lie, and everyone believes it because they know nothing about the actual facts. But the truth is, Germany had big pieces of it carved off, including part of Prussia, and it was given to this other country to infuriate the Germans. Maybe it shouldn't have, but it did, and that was a justification for it. The UK had nothing to do with it at all. And they destroyed their empire and their country fighting this war that they still pretend was a good idea, but it wasn't.
3: It was fundamental. It was the classic good versus evil.
2: Has the UK benefited from it?
3: We did the right thing.
2: Is it a better country than it was?
3: To have defeated Hitler, yes.
10: I mean, there's a lot going on here. You don't say. There's a lot going on. So, I mean, the stuff about Poland is fascinating. And the Polish embassy in the United States has published a letter demanding an apology and a retraction from Tucker Carlson. But in the way that so much of the kind of political trend and the way political conversations unfold these days have established themselves in the United States and have then been adopted in plenty of European countries, if not Latin American countries, do you think, based on this conversation, the kind of cat is out of the bag in terms of rethinking about how the Second World War was fought and why it should have been fought at all?
9: Will the virality of this encounter give some people who want to question the whole basis of the Second World War an excuse to do that? Yeah, it probably will. Because people like jumping on to a viral clip that's controversial. And so I'm sure you'll be able to go online and find British people kind of agreeing with Tucker Carlson and having a bit of a pop. But I don't see that becoming a thing that snowballs into the new normal to discuss in British politics.
10: Adam, thank you so much for talking us through all of this.
9: Thank you very much.
10: Well, after I sat down with Adam, I wanted to understand what all this means to somebody whose memory of World War II is not all that distant. So I called up Daniel Finkelstein. He's a politician, a columnist with the Times of London newspaper, and he's written a book about the impact of the Second World War on his family. I asked him if that debate on Tucker Carlson's show proved that the transatlantic consensus about World War II was starting to crumble.
8: Yeah, well, it certainly is, and he's been very much responsible for the beginning of that crumbling and has obtained a kind of performative bewilderment about things that I can't really believe he's genuinely bewildered by. And what he thinks is that it was ridiculous for Britain to involve itself in the Second World War because Hitler had repeatedly said he didn't want to fight Britain. And Sir Richard Evans, in his books on this, has demonstrated very fully that the conspiracy theory, which Tucker Carlson not just tested Jacob Rees-Mogg with, but had also done with the historian, so-called Darrell Cooper.
13: I thought Churchill was the chief villain of the Second World War. Now, he didn't kill the most people. He didn't commit the most atrocities. But I believe, and I don't really think, I think when you really get into it and tell the story right and don't leave anything out, you see that he was primarily responsible for that war becoming what it did, becoming something other than an invasion of Poland.
8: This whole idea that Britain had nothing to fear from Hitler because he wouldn't have this war is taken apart by Evans. He shows that Hitler basically wanted to conquer all of Europe, but undoubtedly from that, Britain would not have been saved if Hitler had done that. And clearly, at some point in his wars of aggrandizement, we had to stop him. And we didn't do it over Czechoslovakia, learned that lesson, and then did decide we were going to try and do it over Poland.
10: How surprised are you to see a reassessment of this history? Did you see it coming at all?
8: Not really. So interestingly, when I went to... My mother was a survivor of Belsen concentration camp. Her mother had died on leaving Belsen. She basically starved to death as a result of the treatment there. And my mother talked about that in schools. And I remember going to... what I realized when I saw it was going to be her last appearance. And I ended up writing a book, which in the States is called Two Roads Home. Here in Britain is called Hitler Stalin, Mum and Dad, about her experiences, partly because when I saw Mum, I realized that was going to be the last time she was going to be able to do it. And I was going to have to do it for her. And part of that was an appreciation that that generation was going. The bit that I missed was that the audience was going to change as well. That for a lot of younger people, this is going to become ancient history. And some of the arguments which were made before the Second World War, for example, the argument that Hitler wasn't dangerous, or the argument that America could stand by itself and be isolated, the America First argument, that these would reassert themselves and to a new generation would seem as persuasive as it had done at the time before this war had happened. Because that the war was then history. So there's a very good reason why Tucker Carlson drives at the Second World War. It is precisely because the Second World War disproved the America First hypothesis. They basically made fools of themselves. And they made fools of themselves because they argued that something that clearly became a massive threat to the security of the United States, dragged it into a war that that it had hoped to avoid, killed many of the young people in the United States, because that war was not avoidable by the America First technique. And so therefore, it undermined America First deeply. And he knows that if he's going to reassert this isolationist philosophy, what he has to do is to suggest that whole thing was a mistake. And, you know, the problem he has to get over it is it so patently was not a mistake.
10: But Daniel, what you're saying is that you're not that surprised that this argument should be revived now, because there is a through line between the America First movement in the late 30s and early 40s and the America First movement that exists. And these two movements are mirroring each other. They're essentially arguing the same thing about American isolationism.
8: I completely understand where it comes from, right? So you can see it in American terms, you can see its appeal. Why are we being dragged into wars that are taking place a long way away? And the reason why this was very strong, you know, maybe even a majority view in the 1930s, and then the war came along and was a massive contradiction. So what there's now a political opportunity to do, and it's happening on Israel, which Tucker Carlson's also interested in, and is now happening on this issue as well, on the issue of America First and isolationism. The political opportunity exists because a new generation is wondering, what was the Second World War? Why were we involved in it? It exists to try and rewrite the history in which we didn't need to go to war with Hitler. Because if you don't even need to go to war with Hitler, even if Hitler's aggression was not enough to make going to war worthwhile, then nobody's aggression is worth it.
10: Well, Daniel, you've had your own run-in with this whole sphere. You made a cameo on an interview between Piers Morgan, the British TV presenter, and then Nick Fuentes, who's somebody who's roughly in the same sphere as Tucker Carlson. Tucker Carlson has interviewed him on his own show. What actually happened when you made this cameo?
8: Yes. First of all, let me explain who Nick Fuentes is. You know, he does a show, streaming shows primarily on YouTube. He's quite witty. He does phone-ins. He often attacks the people who are phoning in quite a sort of funny way. But part of his shtick is that Hitler's cool.
14: You regret saying that? Saying a fact? No, that's absolutely true.
8: And we should celebrate the birthday of Stalin.
14: It was December 18th. I remember because that's an important date to me. And it's Joseph Stalin's birthday. Oh, I'm a fan.
15: You're a fan of Stalin's?
14: Mm-hmm.
8: this has got a cult following among young Republicans, so therefore it's not something that can be simply dismissed. So Tucker Carlson invited him on his show.
15: Nick Fuentes, thank you for doing this.
14: Yeah, thank you for having me.
15: I wanted to meet you. I've heard about you.
14: I've heard about you.
15: So, well, thank you.
8: And then proceeded not to ask him about either Hitler or Stalin. Once he'd appeared on this show, infuriatingly only asked softball questions by Tucker Carlson quite deliberately in an attempt to rehabilitate somebody who's fundamentally quite dangerous to Jewish people worldwide and certainly in the United States. Piers Morgan challenged Nick Fuentes to appear on his show.
16: And Nick Fuentes joins me now. Nick Fuentes, welcome to Uncensored.
17: Hi, great to be with you.
8: When he appeared and Piers challenged him on these things, he was not going to say, you're quite right, Piers, I need to have some anti-Semitism training. He was going to rap back, which is indeed what he did. So I then offered to do, and did, a video.
16: If you're a Jewish person watching this, what are they thinking? I'll tell you what they're thinking, because I've got a friend of mine called Danny Finkelstein. Let's just take what Danny said here.
8: Hi, Piers, it's Danny Finkelstein here. Since he says he's on Team Hitler, you might like to ask him about the fact that Hitler arrested my mum, tried to starve my mum to death, did starve my grandmother to death, sent my great-aunt to the gas chamber, my great-uncle, my cousin. My grandmother on my father's side ended up being one out of seven children, the only one that survived the war. So you might ask him whether he wouldn't rather be on Team Mum rather than Team Hitler. And when this was put to Nick Fuentes, he was dismissive.
17: I don't even know who this person is. Why is this person talking to me? This old British guy is saying, me mom got killed by Hitler and
16: he doesn't
17: dad
16: find
17: got
16: it funny.
17: Killed,
16: I don't
17: care.
16: I know you don't care. That's fine. You don't have to care. But he does care.
17: Does that guy care about America? Does that guy care about me and my country and my family?
8: He then used another one of his phone-in programs to attack me personally, imitated my British accent as if I was Dick Van Dyke. And ultimately, this ended up with a meme, me mum died in the holly, which is pretty repulsive, combined with tens of thousands of people on X with things like songs about the Holocaust involving my parents, pictures of my mum or my dad on lampshades or shoes or bars of soap, really quite repulsive. And of course, some of it was designed to say, we don't care about the Holocaust anymore, so we can say anything we like, and we're going to treat your horror as a joke in order to get over this barrier. Because don't forget, it's really important that people don't accept the Holocaust as the disaster for Europe and civilization that it was, because it undermines so fundamentally the argument they're trying to make. I still regard that as a successful episode, even though I have to admit that it was extremely hard to deal with emotionally, as it turned out.
10: Yeah, what did it feel like for you, all of this?
8: Well, I'm pretty resilient about most of it, but the bits that attack my parents personally, even though they're both no longer alive, and my mum certainly would have regarded with wry amusement the idea that she could be wounded after she died, but it was still quite upsetting. But what I was trying to do was precisely, you said earlier that he was in Tucker Carlson's sphere. What I was really trying to do was to point out there is actually this gap between Tucker Carlson trying to pretend that it would have been fine if Hitler had conquered the rest of Europe because he didn't want to attack Britain, and Nick Fuentes actually saying Hitler was cool. And I wanted to isolate Nick Fuentes precisely from, you know, even from Daryl Cooper, the historian, and Tucker Carlson. And actually, fun of it has done that. There was, after Piers Morgan's show and Tucker Carlson's, quite a big row about the extent to which the right could accommodate Nick Fuentes, which he basically lost.
10: Well, that was your run-in with Nick Fuentes. The Tucker Carlson, Jacob Rees-Mogg interview, the Holocaust doesn't really come up. I don't think it's mentioned at all. Nonetheless, you know, Tucker Carlson, as we discussed, is somebody who sat down with Nick Fuentes for quite a detailed, very long interview. Tucker Carlson hasn't let us know what his future ambitions might be, but there is a lot of speculation that he might one day get involved in politics, that he might run for high office. What would it mean for the US relationship with Europe, with the UK, if someone with his views were to ever accede to the White House?
8: if he were to gain the upper hand in the Republican Party, or, as I think is more likely, to become a kind of guru for the Vance view, of the J.D. Vance vice president view, and that would obviously be very serious for those of us who need and want the United States to engage internationally. Partly we'll have to solve that problem ourselves by spending enough on defense that we're not as reliant on the United States. But it's still a disaster for the world if the United States, with all of its resources and also moral power, were to withdraw from the role it's played in the last 100 years.
10: Well, Tucker Carlson might say, were he here, that the world might be a more peaceful place if he were in charge of the White House. He's laid out his stall pretty firmly. He says he believes in peace. He believes in fewer wars. The United States shouldn't be waging war anywhere in the world. Is that fair enough?
8: There's a big incoherence at the bottom of this. And the reason why it's an incoherence is his vision of the world, like a pacifist view, will be fine if everyone behaved in that way. And I would never want an aggressive war against anybody. But sometimes you have to fight defensive wars. And he thinks, you know, we almost never have to do that. And he's just wrong, unfortunately.
10: To what extent, Daniel, is it not normal that there should be a reassessment, a new scrutiny on the way things were conducted by the Allies in the Second World War? I mean, Tucker Carlson expresses revulsion for the killing of innocents in Nagasaki and Hiroshima with the atom bomb.
2: Good we also killed tens of thousands of children in Hiroshima and Nagasaki, and you're saying
3: to
2: that's
3: end
2: okay.
3: The war. Well, I think it was justified. I think the new use of nuclear weapons at the end of the Second World War.
2: So what you're saying
3: justified.
2: As a Christian is, yes, it is okay to kill children who did nothing wrong.
3: It was a proportionate response.
10: He talks in this interview with Jacob Rees-Mogg about, you know, the firebombing of Tokyo, but there are other things like the bombing of Dresden in Europe. Is it fair enough that a new generation is looking at these events with a different eye?
8: Yes, as long as you don't do that anachronistically or in an attempt to prove something that's not true. Anybody who is really interested in this can watch the final episodes of Tom Hanks's brilliant Second World War series. And the reason why Harry Truman decided to use the atomic bomb in Nagasaki and Hiroshima is pretty clearly set out then. And I'm afraid I don't think this terrible, horrible war would have ended without it. And I'm pretty sure less people died as a result. But of course, historical investigation and questioning the whole time, and just because sometimes the answer when we look at it again is a bit uncomfortable, that shouldn't detract from doing it. But a proper historical, rigorous view of it certainly does not justify the ridiculous assertion that we shouldn't have done anything about Hitler because he didn't want to attack the United Kingdom. It's risible.
10: Daniel Finkelstein, thank you so much for joining us. It's been great talking this through with you.
8: Thank you so much. What a privilege to be able to talk to you about these fascinating and important matters.
10: That was the conservative politician and Times of London newspaper columnist Daniel Finkelstein. And earlier, we heard from the BBC's Adam Fleming, host of our sister show, Newscast. As always, we're on theglobalstory@bbc.com. Don't be strangers. We love hearing from you. And The Global Story is also a podcast. So if you enjoyed today's episode, you can find us by searching The Global Story on bbc.com or wherever you get your pods. And that's it from us for today. We'll be back again tomorrow. See you then. Cheerio.
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0: amazing no more. 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

0: Three Republicans and one Democrat are competing to be Alaska's next governor. Today on Talk of Alaska, Republican gubernatorial candidate Bernadette Wilson was scheduled to be on, but the Wilson campaign canceled last night, citing President Trump's visit to Wasilla today as the reason. So rather than hear directly from Wilson, we're bringing you a rebroadcast of last week's debate for the state for Alaska's next governor. We will not take live calls during this rebroadcast. I was the debate moderator, and Alaska's news source KTUU's Will Courtney and Alaska Public Media's Eric Stone asked the questions. We start with a question from Eric Stone on revenue and expenses.
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3: Candidates, for about a decade, Alaska's state revenue has fallen short of its expenses. The deficit, if you include a statutory dividend, is about $2 billion. That's a third of this year's overall budget. We've seen cuts to state services and the permanent fund dividend and deteriorating state facilities and schools. How would you make state revenue meet expenses? You'll have 1 minute, starting with Mr. Bronson.
4: Great, Eric, thank you. This problem has been brewing for decades, if not generations. We do not have enough revenue, that is the problem. But where that revenue comes is the real issue. We have stifled development on the North Slope. We have stifled development of our natural resources, our mining districts. We haven't built the roads to our mining districts, and that's why we're in this predicament. Certainly back in the 2006 and thereafter, we grew government greatly, so we created demand on that shrinking pot of money. So to fix that, undo what we did. We got a right-sized government, certainly. We've got to audit our departments and find out where they're wasting. But more so on the revenue side, we need to stimulate private industry to develop our resources for us. We need to create a tax structure that they can live with so we can develop our oil, develop our natural gas, develop our minerals, and get this thing moving forward. This isn't going to be fixed overnight. It just isn't.
3: Thank you very much, Mr. Bronson. Next, we'll move to Mr. Christ-Hopkins.
5: I am pro-math when it comes to the budget, and I've been really frustrated over the last 8 years that this governor has failed to deliver to the legislature a single balanced budget, not one in 8 years. And Alaska deserves a governor who will deliver to the legislature on the constitutional December 15 deadline a budget that is balanced, and that is my commitment as governor. Broadly speaking, I want to protect the permanent fund from being overspent, and there's been real risk over the last decade to start spending down the permanent fund. It's starting to go after the golden goose itself. And I also believe we need to raise reasonable revenues. I have been very public that I think Hilcorp needs to join its other oil and gas peers, Conoco, Exxon, and Santos, in paying corporate income tax. I think if the state can start to bring in reasonable revenues like that, we can work towards a balanced budget.
3: Thank you, Mr. Christ-Hopkins. Next, we'll move to Mr. Taylor.
6: Yeah. As your governor, I commit to a balanced budget. One of the things we can't do is we can't tax our way to prosperity. And you heard JKT just talk about taxing. You know, in earlier panels and debates that we've had, he's talked about an income tax, a sales tax, a tax on internet sales, for example. What we can't do is we can't tax our way to prosperity. In order to fix our budget issues, we've got to grow our economy. That's what you do. You grow your tax base. And you can't increase taxes on your tax base because that shut down development. We saw that with ACEs, right? ACEs tax, it brought a huge amount of revenue into the state. But what happened was it basically borrowed from our future because there was no new development on the North Slope. So you can't just raise taxes. And the Alaska family can't sustain additional taxes. So the answer to our problem is to use the vast resources God blessed us with and grow our economy, and that way that grows our tax base.
3: Thank you, Mr. Taylor. And finally, we'll move to Ms. Wilson.
7: Yeah, absolutely. So on the topic of the state budget, the first thing I'll say is this. As governor, I can tell you that under this administration, we are going to be bringing back a state of the budget address. This used to be done decades ago in Alaska. We are going to bring it back roughly 30 days before the state of the state address. The days of slipping a budget under the door in the dead of the night and legislators owning the narrative on your finances end with this administration. That state of the budget address will indeed be delivered. On the topic of the budget, there's several things that we need to do. We need to come in and we need to audit. We need to see where exactly are we spending the money? Where can we find efficiencies? What can we automate? We need to change how we budget, whether we look at a five-year rolling average, zero-based budgeting. We need to talk about implementing a legitimate spending cap in Alaska. We need to talk about how we manage our permanent fund. Even when the permanent fund hit a record, you know, 85, now it's worth roughly $90 billion, it still operates at a fraction of the S&P. Yes, we need to grow our economy, but we have got to have all of those conversations.
3: Thank you, Ms. Wilson.
8: Candidates, the permanent fund dividend amount is always a...
9: All right, you have 30 seconds.
5: So on the subject of taxes, responding to Mr. Taylor's comments, number one, I stand by the rationale that Hilcorp should pay corporate income tax. I view it as a matter of fairness. ExxonMobil and ConocoPhillips, good corporate citizens in Alaska, every year pay corporate income taxes into the state treasury. And the fact that one of our other major oil and gas producers does not is simply an unfair playing field. It's like if you're paying property tax on your house and your neighbor down the street isn't, there's no world in which that's fair. I think that is a very reasonable revenue source for Alaskans to expect.
8: All right. Thank you, Mr. Kreis. Tompkins. The permanent fund dividend amount is always a battle in the legislature. Paying a statutory dividend would drain the state savings accounts and start to eat into the permanent fund as well within about 2 years. How would you stop the annual debate that often ties up the budget until the last day of session? You have 45 seconds to answer. We start with Mr. Kreis Tompkins.
5: I want to broker a bigger picture fiscal compromise that puts to bed the questions that have bedeviled Alaska for the last 10 or 20 years, including my time in Juneau. And the solution, I think, requires protecting the permanent fund from overspending with a constitutional protection from overspending, which is legislation I introduced as a legislator. I also want to make sure that we have a dividend that is fiscally sustainable, that can be around 25 years now from now, 50 years from now. And if we pay a $4,000 dividend this year, there will be no dividend in 20 years or 30 years. So I think we need to consider a new, more realistic but sustainable dividend that will be around in the long term for Alaska.
8: And Mr. Kreis Tompkins, a 30-second follow-up as well. Many Alaskans feel that politicians are stealing from the dividend by not getting a statutory formula dividend. How do you respond to those Alaskans?
5: I think the dividend is a good program, and I support it, and I want it to be around in the long term. And the math of the budget, and I'm pro-math, and I want to be fiscally realistic and fiscally responsible, is that if we pay a $4,000 dividend, the only way that that dividend is going to get paid for is that you are spending down the permanent fund itself. And the moment you start doing that, there will be no permanent fund and there will be no permanent fund dividend decades from now. And I will not make short-sighted decisions like that as governor.
8: All right. Mr. Taylor, how would you stop the annual debate? You have 45 seconds.
6: Yeah, no, you know, there was a time when Alaska didn't have this annual debate down in the legislature about the amount of the PFD. And if you remember, that's because our economy was booming. That's the answer to getting the PFD back to where Alaskan families need it, right? Alaskan families are hurting. And they know better how to use those funds than the government does. I am a firm believer that families are going to learn, they're going to pay down mortgage costs, they're going to pay for health care costs, they're going to pay for energy costs. And so we need to get as much money into the hands of Alaskan families as possible. We do that by growing our economy.
8: And then a 30-second follow-up for you too, Mr. Taylor. Do you think the statutory formula should be followed even if it leads to the permanent fund beginning to be drained?
6: No, I think we've got to come. I think what we need to do is we need to have a constitutional amendment that constitutionalizes our PFD payment. It's got to be based on rational mathematics. It's got to be based on the amount of oil revenue coming down the pipeline. And I think we can come to a compromise where we can constitutionalize that, the PFD, so that Alaskan families know they can count on it, know to budget for it, and in that way, move Alaskan families forward.
8: All right, thank you, Mr. Taylor. And Ms. Wilson, how would you stop the annual debate over the permanent fund dividend?
7: Yeah, so the first thing I'll say is, you know, JKT says that he's pro-math. Now, if we would have paid out a statutory permanent fund dividend, it would cost the state roughly $2.3 billion. But, JKT, you've been very public about supporting a return to defined benefit, which actually would cost the state a little more than $7 billion. So I am tired, quite frankly, of hearing legislators say that we can't afford to pay out a permanent fund dividend when out of the other side of their mouth, they have passed every single spending package that comes across their desk. Here's the deal. Follow the formula. If the money isn't there, then follow the formula. You were never guaranteed a $3,800 permanent fund dividend. So pay out $25, pay out $50. The reality is the money is there. They want to use it as a slush fund elsewhere.
8: And then as a 30-second follow-up to you, I'll just ask again, how would you stop the annual debate, especially if you plan on introducing a statutory formula?
7: Yeah, absolutely. So I think I've got a great solution to this. Let's do this. Legislators say that they're doing what their districts want. Let's make it

0: Alaska, can the far left and the right agree on this? I do believe that the solution to the problem mathematically is that the permanent fund needs to grow and grow up to from about 91 today to about 115, maybe $120 billion, and then we can, at that point in the future, pay a full PFD and function completely governed. The math is this, though. A full PFD is $2.4 billion every year. The total payroll for all state employees is $1.2 billion. That said, you can cut every last employee and you're at one half of 1 year's full PFD. It doesn't work.
1: And let me just give you a quick 30-second follow-up as well. You say that the annual debate won't stop, presumably under your administration. How do you plan on going forward with the permanent fund dividend under your administration?
0: Well, you grow the permanent fund to the point where it can help fund it. That's the only mechanism that's big enough to get us out of this. That and developing our natural resources on the revenue side. That's it. We have messed this up for so long, so many decades, that now we're at this point where we're facing a point where, like Jonathan says, the math doesn't work anymore.
1: Thank you, sir.
2: Candidates, schools across the state have increased class sizes, cut programs, and closed their doors. Meanwhile, Alaska's students lag near the bottom of national rankings. How would you approach education in a way that's sustainable into the future? You have 45 seconds for this question, and we'll start with Mr. Taylor.
3: You know, my wife and I have been married 27 years. We have 6 kids, and they've all taken a different educational path based upon their individual personalities. So educational outcomes are a huge deal for my wife and I, and we've been heavily involved in that for a long time. One of the things is we got to stop solely focusing on the amount that we spend on education. That's the political football in Juneau every year. We got to start focusing our legislative talk and discussions around outcomes. And the reality is we know it works, right? We've seen states go from, in just a matter of years, from bottom of the pack to top of the rankings in the United States. Mississippi, for example, they passed what's called the Reeds Act. We passed a Reeds Act too, but unfortunately we pulled out accountability provisions, which means it's just a strong suggestion for our school districts.
2: And a 30-second follow-up for you, sir.
3: Yep.
2: Would you support a large increase in education funding if it meant more funding also for charter schools, correspondent schools, and other choice options like that?
3: Look, that conversation, I want to fund education to where we're going to be successful. But again, we got to start talking about outcomes. And we need to figure out how to get more money to teachers. When my wife graduated from Diamond High School in Anchorage, teachers were being paid 175% of the national average. Right now, we're at average or below average in Alaska. So we've got to get more funds to the teachers, more funds into the classrooms, and we got to start focusing on the basics of education. That's why putting the accountability provisions back in the Reeds Act is absolutely necessary to move this state forward.
2: Thank you, Mr. Taylor. And Ms. Wilson, we'll go back to the main question. How would you approach education in a way that's sustainable into the future? 45 seconds.
4: Yeah, absolutely. So I'll start with this. First of all, I am tired of hearing, you know, a request for increased funding numbers that are completely arbitrary. Before any number gets put in front of this administration, you sure as heck better be able to tell me what results we're going to get for that. If you're going to tell me how many schools you can open up, how much you can reduce class size, that's great. But I want to know for results, what are we going to get? We are 48th, 49th, 51st, and 4th and 8th grade reading and math. Here's the deal. We need to end the discrimination and the income inequality that is happening in education. Right now, we are forcing kids into a one-size-fits-all system, even though we know it's failing them, because that's the area of town they live, because that's where their family can afford a home. Under this administration, we are going to work to make sure that we are using the latest and greatest AI technology to make sure that every single kid has an individualized learning plan.
2: Ms. Wilson, a 30-second follow-up for you as well, similar to Mr. Taylor. Schools are able to take advantage of economies of scale because they have many students in one place. So would you support spending more on education in order to offer this sort of more personalized and more customized approach to education that you talked about?
4: Again, if based off of what results can we get for it? So you tell me what results can we get, and then we'll talk about that. But to spend more money without saying, if you're going to put a number in front of me, then I want to know, are we going to improve our scores by 10%? Are we going to be in the top 100 districts in the country? What are we going to get for that amount of money? The minute that that question gets answered, you will have my attention on that. But until then, end the discrimination and the income inequality, and let's get these kids individualized learning plans for every single one of them.
2: Thank you, Ms. Wilson. Next, Mr. Brunson. How would you approach education in a way that's sustainable into the future?
0: Well, we simply confound too often, and even in this question, the notion of education funding and the actual education itself. We're rock bottom of all the states in 4th and 8th grade reading math. We are, and we shouldn't be there. In the 70s, we were at the top of the list. Our problem is now in the for the funding of education, certainly

0: I have committed to March 1st in the budget process to make sure the school funding for all the school districts is locked in. And then we can go on and debate all the other issues. But the question I have is the quality of education. What are we educating? We're indoctrinating in our public schools. We're not educating anymore. We need to teach our kids how to think, not what to think. And certainly when we teach them at times what to think, it's got to be traditional American values.
1: Thank you, Mr. Brunson. And as a 30-second follow-up as well, how would your administration help students learn how to think rather than what to think?
0: Well, it's a traditional liberal arts education. It's the education system and theology of our education, or philosophy, I should say, of our education, that put a man on the moon, that educated the greatest generation, that did all the great things that we've accomplished in this country. We're rock bottom amongst many of the Western nations, and we're certainly in Alaska doing terrible compared to the other 49 states. At the end of the day, we know how to do this. We've done it. We've made a great country based on a great public education system that no longer exists.
1: Thank you, Mr. Brunson. And finally, Mr. Christ-Hopkins, how would you approach education in a way that's sustainable into the future?
2: I do not subscribe to the theory of education that the beatings will stop when morale improves. And Alaska public education has taken an absolute beating in the last 8 years under this governor through funding cuts and neglect of our public schools. If I am governor, I'm going to fully fund education. I'm going to forward fund education so school districts don't have to guess how much money they're going to have and fire teachers and then rehire them a couple months later, and going to give teachers a retirement so they actually have a future in their profession and are incented to stay in the classroom, whereas right now teachers are fleeing Alaska for other states where they have a future in the profession that they love.
1: Thank you, Mr. Christ-Hopkins, and a quick follow-up for you as well, 30 seconds. Why should Alaskans believe that more funding or forward funding, better retirement packages for teachers, the things you described, why should Alaskans believe that they will result in better performance for students?
2: I think any parent, any teacher is seeing that every day in the classroom. When you've got a teacher in South High School who's got 200 total kids across all of his classes, it's just crowd management. There's no ability to actually invest in the education of kids. I think we also want to have a constant improvement sort of mindset in our public schools. You can have both at the same time, provide adequate funding so teachers aren't managing crowds, and also constantly drive for excellence in the classroom.
1: Thank you, Mr. Christ-Hopkins.
3: We asked Alaskans to send us questions for the debate, and they responded with a range of nuanced questions. First up, here's Michael Latasser from Fairbanks.
4: That's across the board. How do you feel about having a statewide pension for state workers?
3: All right, thanks to Michael for that question. And his question was, do you support a statewide pension for workers, or a pension for statewide workers? You'll have 45 seconds for this answer, starting with Ms. Wilson.
5: Yes, absolutely. So here's the thing. We just talked about this a little bit earlier today. If you go back to a return to defined benefit, the estimate from the Reason Foundation is that it would cost the state more than $7 billion. So at the same time that we're telling Alaskans that we can't afford their permanent fund dividend, at the same time that we have this phony sales pitch that they need new taxes, I think the answer there is pretty clear. The state cannot afford the $7 billion. Here's the other thing I'll point out, that when you have a workforce that is leaving, we have nothing to show that is directly related to a defined benefit plan, as some would claim. And so it doesn't show us that there is a link there. We see this across the country, that we're having a problem retaining people in those certain areas. But the other thing is this, if you did pass a return to defined benefit, no one can tell us how much it would actually improve.
3: Thank you, Ms. Wilson. Mr. Brunson.
0: Well, we're currently in debt for the previous defined benefit plan to the tune of $7.1 billion. We cannot add another $7 billion to that. But to the issue, does it actually retain our teachers or our public employees? The answer is not clear whatsoever. It is one of many factors. People leave the state for a lot of reasons, and I had the largest police department, largest fire department in the state working for me, and we would do exit polling every time someone would leave. And it was crystal clear that the defined benefit plan was not the issue that made the difference. difference. It was a lot of different factors. I don't like the weather. My wife wants to go home to be with parents. My husband got another job someplace else. Those are the issues that cause people to leave. So until we get those questions answered, we don't want to encumber the taxpayer with another $7 billion.
3: Thank you, Mr. Bronson. Mr. Christ-Tompkins, do you support a statewide pension plan?
2: I do. And I think we owe it to our teachers, our state troopers, our other public employees. And I stand by my position as the pro-math candidate in the race. And the actuarial modeling on the bipartisan legislation that passed out of Juneau this year and that went to the governor's desk only to be vetoed showed that it would have no net liability to the state over the long term. And it is true that past defined benefit plans have created a liability for the state and are not responsible, and I would not support those. But this legislation, which has been highly vetted in Juneau, is actuarially and mathematically responsible, would not create an unfunded liability, would promote increased retention, which any state employee will tell you, any teacher will tell you, and I would support it.
3: Thank you, Mr. Christ-Tompkins. Mr. Taylor, statewide pension.
6: No, I'm not in favor of a statewide pension. I'll tell you why. Every pension system that's ever gone into existence was supported by actuarial modeling, right? And they've all failed. Every place that this has been tried, it's resulted in the state being underwater. The other reason I don't like pensions is it traps the state employees. They have to stay in their job because they want to have a retirement. And my mother was a school teacher, and I watched her as she went from one school district to the next lose years on her retirement, have to work additional years just because she transferred from one school district to another. You know, there was a study done. Two of the biggest barriers to generational wealth are pension systems and renting. We got to do better for our employees. 401k is a great place to start.
3: Thank you, Mr. Taylor.
7: Candidates, gas supplies and cook inlet are likely to fall short of demand during the next governor's term or shortly thereafter. If the long-sought-after gas line is built, it would likely come too late to alleviate the short-term crunch. How would you address this impending crisis? You have 45 seconds to answer this question, starting with you, Mr. Bronson.
0: Well, this pending crisis or this pending gas shortage in the Cook Inlet, the numbers are this. There's 19 trillion cubic feet of gas in the inlet, 3 trillion. We use about 70 billion a year. The thing that we've got to focus on is more drilling, more wells in the basin in the interim until we get a 42-inch gas line, we hope, in the future. That's the solution. We need another jackup rig because the one rig that we have out there now is doing 30, 32, maybe 33 a year. We need another rig in the inlet. And that will solve the problem for the intermediate future. Long-term future certainly is a 42-inch gas line from the North Slope.
7: Thank you, Mr. Bronson. Mr. Christ-Tompkins, you have 45 seconds.
2: I support an all-of-the-above energy strategy for Alaska, whether it's the rail belt or it's rural Alaska. In the short term for the rail belt, we have to incent maximum production out of the Cook Inlet Basin. And there are two independent companies, Hex and Bluecrest, that are doing great work. Hillcorp has been highly entrepreneurial in the basin, and I think it is appropriate for the state to do as it is currently doing and offer royalty relief to those producers from 12.5% to 3% royalty rate as an incentive to maximize production. I think there's a promising drilling season coming up that can help bridge the gap, but in the bigger picture, in the medium and long term, we have to diversify energy sources on the rail belt, and that means natural gas, that also means hydro, that means wind, that means solar, that means anything that pencils that gives us a secure energy future.
7: Thank you, Mr. Christ-Tompkins. Mr. Taylor, how do you plan on addressing this
6: You know, crisis? The difference between prosperity and decline is often measured in cents per kilowatt hour. So we've got to do better. We are a state that can power a continent, yet we're having trouble powering the rail belt. We've got to think big. That is why the Alaska gas line is so important for Alaska, $54 billion investment in our future. I fully support it. But until then, there is gas in the Cook Inlet. The problem is the capital cost for producing that gas is not justifiable based upon the limited customer base along the rail belt. And so state has to incentivize gas production and exploration in the Cook Inlet, and we can do that through tax breaks and help the equations pencil out for these businesses. We've got some great companies out there in the Cook Inlet that want to produce the gas that Alaskans need.
7: Thank you, Mr. Taylor. Finally, Ms. Wilson, you have 45 seconds.
5: Yeah, absolutely. So we do have gas and Cook Inlet, and we do need to incentivize so that we're not in the situation that we're in. But the reality is this. The reason that we're having an energy crisis in Alaska, the reason we have one of the highest costs of energy, is because we've been a terrible business partner to our oil and gas industries. We are the reason that we have higher costs of doing business here. The minute that someone turns around, Hillcorp came in, saved our bacon, we turn around and JKT wants to jack up their taxes. We don't exactly have a whole lot of people lining up to build a gas line. I absolutely support a gas line. I'm very proud of the work that our congressional delegation, along with our president, has done for a gas line. And I can tell you, under this administration, we're going to continue that work. JKT signed a letter to Nancy Pelosi saying that he wanted to get to 100% renewables.
7: Thank you, Ms. Wilson.
8: You're listening to a rebroadcast of Debate for the State for Alaska's Next Governor. We will not take live calls during this rebroadcast. Republican candidate Bernadette Wilson was the scheduled guest, but the Wilson campaign canceled her appearance on Talk of Alaska last night, citing President Trump's visit to Wasilla today as the reason. We'll return to the debate soon with a question about the Halong recovery and natural disasters.
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0: Following the devastation from ex-Typhoon Halong, Governor Mike Dunleavy indicated that natural disasters like these may just be part of Alaska's future, a part of regular life here. How will you make sure that Alaskans are safe from these increasingly dangerous storms? You'll have 45 seconds to answer this question. We'll start with Mr. Kreis Tompkins.
1: I think it comes to intergovernmental cooperation. And sadly, I think we should expect more of these kinds of natural disasters, whether in Western Alaska or elsewhere. In my part of Alaska, in Southeast Alaska, we've seen several fatal landslides, one of which killed one of my high school classmates. And the state needs to up its game and have more of a response capacity. I think lessons learned from Typhoon Halong, as well as Typhoon Mirbok, is the state has to have pre-wired coordination with the federal government, whether that's military, FEMA, but also tribal partners, especially in rural Alaska. And the state should invest in sort of scenario planning disaster response so that when disasters actually strike, the state is ready.
0: Thank you, Mr. Kreis Tompkins. Mr. Taylor, same question to you.
2: Yeah, I think that the answer is you gotta be able to work with the communities, pre-plan, have a pre-plan for what you're gonna do when these things happen. Look, life, there's calamities in life. Wherever you live, if you're not in Alaska, you're California, there's earthquakes, there's other things that happen, right? So we just gotta be prepared. You know, our National Guard and our emergency response as a state has been pretty excellent. We do a great job. So we gotta keep supporting those efforts, keep funding those efforts. And then I think the next part is about food security. You know, we are cut off from the world in the event of a major earthquake, right? And so we need to have the food resources here. We need to grow more food resources here so that Alaskan families have something on the table in the event that we're waiting for aid from the lower 48 in the event of a major disaster.
0: Thank you, Mr. Taylor. Ms. Wilson.
3: Yes, well, first of all, shout out to all of our National Guard members across the state that do an incredible job protecting us. They've done an incredible job when it comes to recovery throughout any number of disasters that Alaska has had. Absolutely, we need to get into the communities. We need to work with the different tribal governments and get more involved with them. We absolutely need to work with the federal government so that we can make sure that we are better prepared to address those situations on the ground so that we can make sure that in the event that they do strike, that we are getting people back into their homes as quickly as possible, that we're avoiding the disruption that comes with kids that have been pulled out of school and pulled out of their communities, because we know inevitably these disasters are going to keep happening.
0: Thank you, Ms. Wilson. Mr. Brunson.
4: Well, first, I want to compliment Governor Dunleavy and his administration for how they handled Halong. It was a terrible storm for a lot of people. Nearly over 2,000 of those folks wound up in Anchorage for a short period of time, or sometimes a long period of time, as they tried to survive that episode. The Department of Military Affairs, the Air National Guard, the Alaska National Guard. I'm a lieutenant colonel, retired out of the Alaska Air National Guard. That is a great organization, both of them, the Army and the Air National Guard. They were prepared, and the focus is to make sure the experts in those organizations have the resources, have the funding, to do what they need to do. It's being prepared for the emergency, because you can't stop the emergency from coming.
0: Thank you very much, Mr. Brunson.
5: Pollock is Alaska's largest fishery by volume. Many Alaska fishermen say the industry is responsible for excessive salmon bycatch. Would this be a priority of your administration? And if so, how would you address it? You have 1 minute to answer, and we begin with Mr. Taylor.
2: Yeah, you know, my fish policy is Alaskan fish belong to Alaskans first, right? And because this issue has been so contentious, I've not taken any money from the trawling industry. That just makes any decision that I make that people know that I'm trying to put Alaskans first with those decisions. You know, what we can't have is we can't allow the destruction of habitat, one. We can't allow one user group to benefit at the detriment of all other user groups. So those are kind of my policy perspectives. So what I'm gonna do is I'm gonna put Alaskans on representing us, or recommend to the Secretary of Commerce, Alaskans that are gonna put Alaska first, and with deference to all user groups, protecting all user groups, not just commercial fishermen. And that's in the North Pacific Fisheries Council, right? We control that council. We have a majority of the seats on that, and so we should be, if we act with one voice, we can do always what is right for Alaska, not simply what Washington and Oregon want to happen in Alaskan waters with Alaskan fish.
5: Thank you, Mr. Taylor. Ms. Wilson, you have 1 minute.
3: Yeah, absolutely. So we very much need to have a conversation in this state about, for example, the Amendment 80 fleets that are dragging the bottom of the ocean floor. These are the very large vessels, of course, most of them based out of Seattle. We need to make sure that midwater trawlers are indeed fishing midwater. We need to talk about putting putting observers on boats and having more accountability when it comes to that conversation. I can tell you that as governor, I have made the commitment several times throughout this campaign to make sure that as we're appointing to Board of Fish, as we're appointing to all these different organizations that have a say there, my commitment to you is to make sure that these are individuals that do not have a conflict of interest, to make sure that we do indeed have equal representation across all of the different industries. That may very well mean that on the Board of Fish, we need to expand the number of seats that we have. This is a critical issue for Alaska that has been for far too long very much overlooked.
5: Thank you, Ms. Wilson. Mr. Bronson, would excessive salmon bycatch be a priority of your administration, and how would you plan to address it if so?
4: Well, it's a high priority to this campaign. Will be a high priority in my administration. I've taken a lead on this for many months on the issue of trawling. I came out early and says I won't take money from the trawlers, and I haven't. And the issue of the day is that we simply take too many fish, and we certainly waste too many fish. We drag the bottom with our nets. Even the midwater trawlers say they don't. They're saying 4 to 8%. It's actually sometimes 80 to 90% that they're dragging the bottom. We're damaging an ecosystem that's absolutely essential to our fish culture. At the end of the day, we're losing our culture upriver because we're taking too many fish, whether it's bycatch or whatever, in saltwater. And there's environmental impacts, sure, that come in water temperature, but now the indications are the water temperatures are cooling. And we may be getting more fish, but we've got to control, we've got to push the buttons that we can push at this time to limit the take on the high seas so that the folks in the rivers get their share of fish.
5: Thank you, Mr. Bronson. Mr. Kreis-Tompkins, you have 1 minute.
1: I was on the Kuskokwim River this last weekend, and it's heartbreaking to spend time. I was in Akiak, Akiachuk, Kwikalik, and talk with folks in villages who rely on a subsistence way of life to not have access to salmon. And bycatch is a factor, changing ocean conditions is a factor, but the fact of the matter is the state needs to prioritize the resource for Alaska residents and Alaska communities. And as a legislator, and I think as probably the only candidate in this race, I would regularly attend North Pacific Council meetings. I would regularly advocate for reduced bycatch of Chinook and Chum and Halibut. I authored multiple sign-on letters to reduce Chinook, Chum, and Halibut bycatch caps. I authored multiple ADN op-eds. I have a record I'm proud of in bycatch reduction. I've walked the walk. And if I'm elected as governor, that will be the policy of the state of Alaska, to reduce bycatch and prioritize Alaska's fisheries resources for Alaskans and Alaska communities.
5: Thank you, Mr. Kreis-Tompkins.
6: Let's hear another question from Alaskans. This is from Anchorage Youth Vote.
7: Hello, my name is David Pack. I am a student at Polaris K-12, and I'm also part of Anchorage Youth Vote. Today, my question is, what are your top three plans to keep young people in the state?
6: All right, candidates, you will have 45 seconds to answer the Youth Vote question, starting with you, Ms. Wilson.
3: Yeah, absolutely. So I can tell you this, right in the high school level, we need to bring back our vocational schools and our technical schools so that when kids are graduating right out of high school, you already have the basic skills that are there and that are necessary. At the collegiate level, we need to be investing in our programs where we know we're driving, where we're going to need the workforce. When you look at our additional education programs, I've talked a lot about, for example, the CDL program here in Alaska, one that's very near and dear to my heart. Right now, if a student wants to go get their CDL, they have to wait months to get into a school. Then they have to spend weeks there. Sometimes it's costing $10,000, $15,000, depending on where they're at. So we need to be talking about how we're going to provide these vocational and educational opportunities, how we can get infrastructure and development so that we have a state where you want to live.
6: Thank you, Ms. Wilson. Mr. Bronson, you have 45 seconds.
4: Well, as our students choose what they want to do, whether it be in the trades, which are absolutely critical, and small fortunes will be made in the trades in the future because they're so valuable, we need to focus our education on getting kids into the trades, not just into college. But the important thing, the reason we know they're not coming back is they can't afford to live here. And that's a lot of that is imposed by government because of government interruption into business. Greater taxation of business drives people out of the state because it drives up the cost of business. Greater taxation drives up the cost of living so people can't afford to come back. We need to drive down the cost of homes, and we need to create more jobs, good paying jobs, good union trade, journeyman level jobs. If we do that, I think we will get through this quite well.
6: Mr. Kreis-Tompkins, 45 seconds.
1: Cost of living is front of mind for me, and I think most of all for people of my generation, for people younger than my generation, it's housing. And right now, you've got a basically win a lottery to be able to afford a home in Alaska, and we need to unleash a housing building boom across the state. Houses of all kinds, apartment buildings, single family homes, trailers, prefab, modular, accessory dwelling units, you name it, more houses everywhere faster. And that increased supply will drive down the cost. I think we've got to address childcare, another similar problem where there's not enough childcare to go around. The scarcity drives cost. And lastly, economic opportunity. Support entrepreneurs, support new businesses
6: in
1: Alaska.
6: Thank you. Mr. Taylor, 45 seconds.
2: No, I appreciate that. No, David's question gets at the heart of why I'm running for governor. I'm running for governor to make the changes necessary for Alaska to reach its full potential and to give our kids and grandkids the opportunity to build their lives here. And he's absolutely right. We're losing Alaskan families. We're losing our young folks. So we need to do three things real quickly. One, we need to align our K-12 education with the workforce needs that Alaska has, right? There is no reason why you should not be able to graduate from high school and enter immediately into the workforce making a living, good wage. The other thing is we need to get our economy moving again. We do that by accessing the vast resources that God has blessed the state with. And then we got to bring the cost of living down. And the big lever that we can pull on cost of living is affordable, reliable energy.
5: Candidates, we've entered an era where the other side is not only wrong, but evil. How do you personally perceive the other side, and how would you work to show Alaskans that compromise is possible? You'll have 45 seconds to answer. We'll start with you, Mr. Bronson.
4: Well, throughout this campaign, I look at this, I have no enemies, I have opponents. I've come to like Jonathan very much. We've spent a lot of time together on this campaign trail, had coffee a couple times together. I think this is an example of how we can work together across the aisle, because there's a big divide between Jonathan and I. I'm a man of the right, and he's definitely a man of the left. But we can work together, and I look forward in Juneau to going down and working with the 50-50 legislature. I didn't have that at the assembly. I had a 10-2 against me or a 9-3 against me, but you know, we still got things done. We agreed about 70% of the times. We still paved our roads. We still built the things we needed to build, and we got things done.
5: Thank you, Mr. Bronson. Mr. Kreis-Tompkins?
1: I think compromise is a virtue and not a dirty word. And part of the reason Juneau has become so dysfunctional is the inability to work across party lines and compromise. And I have a lot of respect for Dave. We can respectfully disagree on issues, and we can respect each other as people and as fellow Alaskans. And that's very much my mindset in public service and if I'm governor. And as an example of respectful disagreement, I'd say I'm a man of the middle, perhaps. Maybe agree to disagree on that as well. But ultimately, I think we need that climate of civility in Juneau where people can disagree agreeably. And I think if we can restore that climate of civility and compromise, we can solve some of the big problems facing Alaska.
5: Thank you, Mr. Kreis-Tompkins. Mr. Taylor, you have 45 seconds.
2: Yeah, this isn't a philosophical answer for me because I've done it. During the 4.5 years that I was the Attorney General, I successfully worked across the aisle. We successfully passed legislation to hold drug dealers responsible for drug overdoses. They now get a sentence of murder. A charge of murder. And it all comes down to treating people with dignity and respect, and then also focusing on what you have in common. We probably agree on 70% about how to move Alaska forward. Let's focus on that, build up some trust with each other. And I'll also point out, I worked successfully so well with the Democrats in the lower 48 that were attorneys general, that PBS did a special about us because they were amazed that we were able to work together with each other and get things done on behalf of our states.
5: Thank you, Mr. Taylor. Finally, Ms. Wilson, how do you perceive the other side, and how do you work to show that compromise is possible?
3: All right, well, apparently this is a question everyone's going to brag about, how well they can sing kumbaya with each other. But here's the deal. How has that worked for you? We've been told that we need to just go have another cup of coffee or we need to go have another cocktail together. You've had bipartisan coalitions in the House and in the Senate. How has that worked for you, Alaska? Are you any better off today than you were 10, 20, or 30 years ago? We can talk about bipartisan coalitions, and JKT can talk about how he's going to build a coalition that's Republican and Democrat. Here's the reality. He sponsored on the record a state income tax, said that it was one of the most important votes they ever took as a legislature. He signed a letter to Nancy Pelosi saying we need to go to 100% renewables. Coffee and cocktails isn't going to do it.
5: Thank you, Ms. Wilson.
4: I'm gonna take a rebuttal on that if I can.
6: 30 seconds.
4: Okay, we haven't been going down there and singing kumbaya. That's the point. The governor and the legislature have not been getting along down there. And Jonathan and I, opposite sides of the political spectrum, agree you still need to go down there and work with the other. Everyone's tired of this fighting and the screaming and hollering at each other, as am I. You've got to go down there and guess what? Compromise sometimes has to happen or we're stalemated. When you don't compromise, you don't get a gas line. When you don't compromise, you don't get roads to resources. That's why we're in this mess. It's fighting like this that causes the problem.
6: Thank you, sir. You'll have to leave it there.
5: Ms. Wilson.
3: Thank you.
6: You like rebuttal?
3: Yeah, so I'll tell you, I'll give you a guarantee you don't get a gas line. You don't get a gas line if you send a Democrat into your governor's seat. That's what guarantees that you don't get a gas line. And I want you to know right now, Alaska, if I am the last person standing between you and an income tax, then absolutely I will. I am up for that battle. I do not want a governor that's going to concede the fight before they even get started. If you are not prepared to go down there to battle, to fight against a Hillcorp tax, to fight for a permanent fund dividend, and to fight like hell to make sure that our kids get a better education, sit down in the back of the room.
1: I'll take a rebuttal.
6: 30 seconds.
1: So if you've liked the last 8 years of Governor Dunleavy, you have a very clear option for four more with Ms. Wilson. If you like the last 8 years, you can get four more, and it's a very clear and easy choice on the ballot. But the kind of dysfunction and record-breaking legislatures for most number of vetoes, I don't think Alaskans want any more of that. And we need to be able to work together to find common ground, to bridge where there's disagreement, and that's what's going to move Alaska forward.
0: Candidates are... I'm sorry, Ms. Wilson wanted to rebut.
6: All right, sorry.
3: Absolutely. I will most certainly respond to that. And I'll go back to, you know what? You look at this, what is at stake right now. Jonathan, you've sponsored that state income tax, that letter to Nancy Pelosi, you know, mandating, essentially, you might as well be mandating blackouts. Right now, my team right now in live time, if you go to our social media pages, check us out on X, go to our Facebook page. Right now, we are posting the letter that JKT signed to Nancy Pelosi. Right now, we are posting that vote that he took and the statements he made on an income tax.
0: Thank you very much, Ms. Wilson.
6: You're listening to a rebroadcast of Debate for the State for Alaska's next governor. We will not take live calls during this rebroadcast. Republican candidate Bernadette Wilson was the scheduled guest, but the Wilson campaign canceled her appearance on Talk of Alaska last night, citing President Trump's visit to Wasilla today as the reason. We'll return to the debate soon with a question about affordability and financial pressures.
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0: Candidates, we'll move on to another question. The United Way recently released a report that found nearly 40% of employed Alaskans cannot afford basic needs. This number is much higher in some areas of the state than others. Can the governor of Alaska help make life here more affordable? And if so, what would you do to help relieve the financial pressure on families? You'll have 45 seconds to answer this question. We'll start with Jonathan Christ Tompkins.
1: I think it's tackling the drivers for cost of living head on. And we've already talked about housing. I'm a huge pro-housing person. We need to make it easier to build housing, streamline regulations, adjust zoning and permitting so that more housing of all kinds can be built. Energy, I'm an all-of-the-above energy person. That includes renewables, wind and solar. That includes hydro. That includes natural gas. Anything that pencils and can drive down the cost. So that's another major cost of living driver. I've mentioned childcare for young families. Right now, childcare in Alaska, if you've got kids, it costs more than your mortgage if you're lucky enough to have a mortgage. So the state has to address all of those issues head on. There are a lot of policy levers the state can pull to reduce the cost of living.
0: Thank you, Mr. Kreisch-Tompkins. Mr. Taylor.
2: Yeah, I mean, the big driver, one, you got to reduce cost of living, right? And you do that, the biggest lever you pull is affordable, reliable energy. That's why the gas line project is so essential. Not only does it provide 5,000 jobs throughout the construction, but it provides 1,000 full-time jobs thereafter. And these are good-paying jobs. And that's the second thing you got to do, right? And I'm an all-above energy person, right? We got to pursue all these. We have to think big. So Sitna-Wantana Dam could provide 50% of the energy that the Alaska Rail Belt needs. The other thing is you've got to grow the economy. You have to give these families economic opportunities with great-paying jobs. And one of the ways you do that is through permitting and regulatory reform. You have to make Alaska a business-friendly environment. The state should be partnering with business, not antagonistic to business.
0: Thank you, Mr. Taylor. Ms. Wilson.
3: Absolutely. So we need to reduce the cost of energy for sure in this state. You know, we've talked a lot about the gas line. There's any number of good energy projects here in Alaska. We talk about reducing the cost of housing and the importance of bringing good-paying jobs in, which most certainly links arms with our oil and gas industry, 100%. I can tell you that under this administration, day one via executive order, we are going to implement a shot clock when it comes to permitting so that when businesses want to come into Alaska, they know exactly what is the timeline for when you're going to get your permit. We will work with the federal government to make sure that you can plan labor investments, equipment, where will it be placed, financial investments, because the reality is we've got to get these projects off the shelf if we're going to have a thriving economy. They've sat on the shelf for decades.
0: Thank you, Ms. Wilson. Mr. Bronson, 45 seconds.
4: Well, first, before you can come to a solution of something for something, you got to find out where you got here. And quite frankly, we were here because too many national and presidential administrations, especially the most recent one, has stifled development. And when you stifle development, that means you're stifling capital, large capital projects, roads to mines, gas lines, pipelines, things like that. And that's why, and it's through the environmental rules and all the restrictions the federal government places on us. We have got to work now with a new administration, the Trump administration, love him or hate him, but he's been the best president we've ever had for development of this in this state, because we've got to pay the bills, and we do that by developing, by having private enterprise develop our resources for them. We've got to stop attacking the Hillcorps and the Glen Farms of the world.
6: All right, thank you, candidates. We'll now feature some lightning round questions before we get to closing comments. For these, candidates will have 15 seconds to answer. Will starts us off.
5: Thanks, Lori. Candidates, who will you rank number two on your ballot? We start with Mr. Taylor.
2: I'm going to rank Dave Bronson as number two.
5: Thank you, Mr. Taylor.
2: But you need to rank everybody in order for this to work. If you want a conservative in office, you have to rank Bernadette, you have to rank me, and you got to rank Dave. Otherwise, you're going to have an income tax, a sales tax, and increased taxes on industry.
5: Thank you, Mr. Taylor. Ms. Wilson?
3: You know what? I enjoy both of my Republican counterparts, so I'm not going to attempt to influence their second place vote.
5: Thank you, Ms. Wilson. Mr. Bronson?
4: I'm going to vote for Treg number two, but I would like to say rank one, two, three, or get my friend JKT. We do have to rank one. The math is crystal clear in this. If Republicans rank, we win.
5: Thank you, Mr. Bronson. Mr. Kreisch-Tompkins?
1: Well, given that I'm not a Republican in this race, I don't want to meddle in the intra-Republican ranking, but I will be ranking myself and Zach Johnson, my running mate, who's a lifelong independent and an Anchorage Assembly member and Marine Corps veteran, as number one.
5: Do you have a number two?
1: Right now, I'll take the fifth on that and just be focused on my number one ranking.
5: Thank you, sir.
2: Can I have a rebuttal on this?
1: Sure.
2: Yeah, I think this highlights exactly why we need to get rid of ranked choice voting, because the Democrats gamed the system. They realized with two Democrat candidates on the ballot, it was almost impossible for a Democrat to win. So they stacked the odds in favor of JKT. That is why, unfortunately, we've got to play the ranked choice voting game, and that is why it is so essential. If you support Bernadette, you have to rank Dave and I, or she will not win. If you support Dave, you have to rank Bernadette and I, he will not win. If you like me, which all of you out there do, you've got to rank Bernadette and Dave, or I will not win.
5: Sir.
0: Candidates, besides your budgets, what's the first bill you would introduce in the legislature? We'll start with you, Ms. Wilson.
3: I can tell you that day one of this administration, I talked about implementing a shot clock. I can tell you that under this administration, immediately, we will be rolling back all of the arbitrary regulations that are on the books. We are going to introduce legislation to do away with automatic voter registration with the permanent fund dividend.
0: Thank you, Ms. Wilson. Mr. Bronson.
4: First bill will be a bill that I will work with the legislature on regulatory reform, and secondly will be election reform.
0: Thank you, Mr. Bronson. Mr. Christ-Hopkins, first bill.
1: The first bill I'll introduce will be a bill to fully fund and forward fund education, and we'll make sure that that bill passes the legislature and gets signed by me on the desk of the governor by March, so that for the first time in decades, school districts have certainty for education funding.
0: Thank you, Mr. Christ-Hopkins. And Mr. Taylor, what's the first bill you'd introduce?
2: Yeah, my first bill is about education as well. It's going to be forward funding education, and it's also going to be putting the accountability provisions back into the READS Act. Right now, we have a strong suggestion of a program that works. We need to actually put the accountability behind it so we can rise to the top of the rankings in the United States and do our families that service.
6: All right. Thank you. It is time now for closing comments. Candidates, you'll have 1 minute for your final comments. And we did draw numbers earlier. Mr. Taylor, you'll start us off.
2: Yeah, thank you. No, our next governor needs to be able to fight for Alaska, but also work across the aisle. And I'm a proven fighter on behalf of Alaska. As Alaska's chief prosecutor, I worked very hard and helped drive crime to 40-year lows. As your attorney general, I fought back against the 70 executive orders of Biden trying to shut down Alaska and our way of life, and I won. I defended a parent's ability to choose their child's education. I defended the Willow Project, which provided lots of good-paying jobs to Alaskans. I repeatedly defended our right to bear arms, and I beat back Biden's COVID vaccine mandates on behalf of Alaskans. Now, I have also worked successfully across the aisle. I was unanimously elected by the Democrat and Republican attorneys general to chair the Attorney General Alliance. And together, we worked very successfully. I worked with Democrats to hold Big Pharma responsible for the opioid epidemic, and I received over $100 million to deal with addiction recovery in Alaska. We successfully pushed for better parental controls with social media.
6: Thank you, sir.
2: Thank you.
6: We'll have to leave it there. Ms. Wilson, you're next.
3: Absolutely. So as we sit up on the stage tonight, we're talking about so many of the same problems and concerns facing Alaska that you've discussed with multiple gubernatorial candidates in the past. The question is, in roughly 26 days, what will we do differently this time so that we're not having these same conversations? This is the time of year where everyone's making big promises, and really the question that each of you is trying to figure out is who's full of crap and who can actually deliver. I would really urge you to consider the job that Congressman Begich has done. That man has delivered for Alaska in a very big way. Everywhere I go, people tell me, Bernadette, Governor Hickel was one of the greatest governors Alaska ever had. How do we get that back? Both of those men came from outside government. They've signed the front of a paycheck. They knew the ups and downs of business. Governor Hickel, one of the greatest, had never been in political office. The reality is history, both past and present, answers the question of who can deliver. Thank you, Alaska. This is our moment to rise.
6: Thank you, Ms. Wilson. Mr. Christ-Hopkins.
1: If you were a fan of the last 8 years under Mike Dunleavy, I am not your candidate. There are other candidates in this race who could be your candidate. I think Bernadette Wilson is running for Mike Dunleavy's third term, and if you're a fan of the first last eight, you've got four more, and that's an option on the ballot. But if you want change, if you want to put the Mike Dunleavy era in the rearview mirror for Alaska, you should vote for me and Zach Johnson for governor and lieutenant governor. The list of things in Alaska that has been broken is long and it is sad. K-12 education has been driven into the ground. Energy and electricity prices are spiraling and there's no leadership to solve the crisis. And there's not been a single balanced budget that's been introduced by this governor. If you wanna start fixing what is broken in Alaska, you should vote for me and Zach. If you want a bipartisan, high energy problem solving approach, you should vote for me and Zach. If you wanna put the Dunleavy era in the rearview mirror for Alaska and rediscover hope and optimism for our state's future,
6: show
1: for me and Zach on November 3.
6: I believe it there, Mr. Bronson. You have 1 minute.
4: Well, to lead this state forward through all the great opportunities we have going forward and the challenges that we've spoken of here, you're going to need experience. And that there's three folks up here on this podium that have experience. There is one that brags that she does not. There's three folks up here who have their personal house in order, that pay their personal bills. There is one that does not. However, three people on this podium share a common conservative worldview. And Jonathan doesn't share that worldview. But we share many, if not all, the same objectives. It's how you're going to get to those goals, how you're going to work towards them, is what's going to determine the difference between Jonathan's a great guy, but we're on different sides of the political spectrum. Some of us are on the same sides, but we have our personal house in order, our personal financial affairs in order. It's going to take experience to lead forward, someone who is willing to work with the legislature, not fight against them.
6: You've been listening to a rebroadcast of Debate for the State for Alaska's Next Governor. Join us next Tuesday, October 20th, for Talk of Alaska, when gubernatorial candidate Democrat Jonathan Kreis-Tompkins will be the guest. And on October 27th, Republican candidate Dave Bronson joins us. I'm Laurie Townsend. Thanks for listening. We'll be back next week.

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Land of Talk was formed in 2006 by Montreal singer-songwriter Elizabeth Powell. They had their breakthrough album back in 2008, Some Are Lakes, which you might recall was produced by Justin Vernon of Bon Iver. Their newest single is 444, and it's a great track to kick off our hour together with on the mainstream. I'm thankful you're well. Of course, I'm Brett Mabee, and I hope you'll be joining me for this hour. Grab your beverage of choice, unless it's 7 a.m. and you're reaching for the brewski. You know what I'm talking about. But as always, stick around for the entire hour. We'll be getting in a new song from punk rockers 1876. Also a band whose most recent album has appearances from Hozier and Chris Stapleton, but for our listening, we'll be hearing a collaboration with Pharrell Williams. Coming up right now is the team that gave you the hits back in the 70s, specifically After Midnight and Cocaine, and yeah, I'm talking about J.J. Cale and Eric Clapton. Now, this track, Roll On, was originally recorded by the duo on J.J. Cale's 2009 solo album, but they have put this one out, the re-recorded 2026 version, as a part of the upcoming 20th anniversary edition of The Road to Escondido. Turn it up and sing along. And let me know what you think about this track. I'll be back before you know it today on the mainstream.

A great sing-along from Mohawk singer Derek Miller, who I wrongly described as also being an actor not too long ago. But you know what? He does kind of have a face for film, and I don't know, maybe he can talk to buddy Gary Farmer and see about landing some acting roles as well. And that's, of course, found on his most recent album, Out of My Head. Before that, from Chris Stapleton's Higher, it was It Takes a Woman in that set. And for the first time in the rotation, it's the new 2026 version of J.J. Cale and Eric Clapton's Roll On, once again originally put out back in 2009. I'm Brett Mabee, and as always, stick around, we have plenty

more of the hour yet ahead. 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But there are plenty more chances to get caught up with some of the best new music being put out all days of the week over at nv1.org. Before we see the completion of the first half, a track from Half Moon Run, also one from Mountain Boy. Later on, it's 1876 with our second new addition for the rotation. Right now, Turn It Up with Mumford & Sons and Pharrell Williams. I knew you were able to guess exactly who I was talking about in the opening, right? So Mumford & Sons, as I was mentioning earlier, did put out their latest new album back in February. And upon the heels of that, they've had shows at Madison Square Garden, Fenway Park in Boston, Wrigley Field in Chicago. So it's been a highlight year, to say the least. They've always teamed up with some of the biggest names in the music business, including the one and only Pharrell Williams. And right here, I love the message of Good People, a great track to keep us going with here on the mainstream.

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3: 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But I'll also say the playlists are always up, and I do keep the archive up to date as well. But you're also welcome to use the chat feature just to drop a line and say, hey, tell me what you're thinking about and just how much you're enjoying the songs. 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Steve and Bamadil coming up before this block is through. I'll join you again after one from the Minnesota-based artist Aaron Tank, and Sunburned Stone still yet in the queue, as is one from Bumyoa as we head up to Alaska before the hour's up. We're getting back into this set with a musician who's known as one of the Twin Cities' most versatile artists. I'm talking about Toussaint Morrison, named after the legendary Haitian revolutionary, and an artist who moved from New Orleans to Minneapolis at the age of 4, and since then has really made a name for himself, not throughout just the Midwest, but beyond as well. He comes from a super musical family. His grandfather was a professional jazz trombonist, and that helped to inspire his early connection to music. Outside of the music world, he's also appeared in film and television and has been active in community arts and youth mentorship programs. You're invited to turn it up with a fun comic book love story of sorts. It's Jean Grey Cyclops from Extra Life here on the Mainstream. You could be my

Aaron Tanks, I Got the Will, bringing that block and ultimately this hour, at least as far as I'm concerned with you, to an end on the mainstream. That's right, there is a little bit more tunes coming yet ahead, but I do have to step out of the studio. But before doing that, we also heard Ace and Abby's Alone, Stephen Bammett Deals, Cuckoo Goes the Clock, and Toussaint Morrison opened up the half with Jean Grey Cyclops, a fun track found on his newest album, Extra Life. 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And if you're listening on the AM/FM frequencies, I encourage you to check your local listings for the next time you can dial in through the magic of radio. Be good to yourself and each other. As we do part ways, I do have one final new song to get into the rotation for this hour. And this is a July 2026 release that features Patrick Stump, a Fall Out Boy. He contributes brass horn arrangements to 1876's Indian Eyes, a great track for your consideration and approval with today on the mainstream. Sing along, have a good day.

to be born under many skins. You are a number even souls can't see. Tears tell the truth, and sentences are blank, like black and ending without a point. You are America. You are named before you are born. Don't forget your roots. Nothing grows deep.

Ezra Collective is described as one of the most exciting bands to emerge from the UK jazz scene. And what's even more promising is that all the members of the collective met through Tomorrow's Warriors. That was a groundbreaking London jazz education program that helped to launch a generation of black British jazz artists. I hope to see jazz become more of a household thing around my neck of the woods. I don't know if that's ever a thing. I'll have to probably trek on up to Buffalo, as the Grateful Dead might say. Regardless, that's Ezra Collective's El Corazon, today on the Mainstream. Of course, that track's found on there, Here Because of Hope. If you're tuning in for the first time, you're listening to the Mainstream, and that's right, I'm your host, Brett Mabee. I love to have a lot of fun looking for the best new music around as we collectively acknowledge the need for reimagining some mainstream music scenarios. And this here show puts Indigenous representation front and center, and I wouldn't have it any other way. Which reminds me, we'll be hearing from Hopi and Diné artist J.J. Otero and his band Son of Hueldi. Also White Mountain Apache member Sage LaCampa. And our two new songs for the rotation this hour come to us from Phoebe Bridgers, and this one from Teddy Swims. Released September 18th in a preview of his newest album, Ugly, which you should be on the lookout for that January 22nd release. Turn it up with Perfect Man, a great track centering on self-forgiveness, and something to turn it up and sing along with today on the Mainstream.

The Juno-nominated artist Ruby Waters with Get a Grip, Brett Maybe, here on the mainstream. It was also Sage LaCampa's Cold-Hearted Lover. Sage is a singer-songwriter who released a flurry of singles back in 2025 upon the release of his debut album, which, of course, Cold-Hearted Lover is a part of. And for the first time, an exclusive sneak peek, let's say, of Teddy Swims' newest album, Ugly. That was Perfect Man that we entered into the rotation, and as always, I love to hear about your experiences with the music that you're enjoying here on the mainstream. And that is just one of the reasons I encourage you to always reach out and stay in touch. 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But to get those details, you'll just have to head on over to the full website, which should be bookmarked. It's mainstreamradio.net. Dave Matthews Band coming up in this set, as is one from Hawaiian slack key guitarist Nathan Aweau. Later on, it's music from Shezel, one from Phoebe Bridgers that I'd like to formally introduce into the rotation for your listening pleasure. And right now,

Now, I've been talking a little bit about this great collective out of Winnipeg who has recently rebranded as Fontaine. Now, as of yet, I haven't seen any news on any upcoming releases, but usually bands like to make those rebranding announcements or the big announcements, as it were, around the time of some musical releases. So I'm keeping my fingers crossed. In the meantime, we have a lot of great music from their previous releases, including the 2021 Code Red. Turn it up with Walk Around the World and Don't Go Anywhere. I'll be back with you before you know it as we kick off the second half today here on the Main Street.

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3: 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And you might even be able to catch the mainstream at least once a week, or multiple times, is even better to my ears. As we get back into the tunes, I'll join you again after Shaun Kuti and Egypt 80. We're going to kick off this set with the Calgary, Alberta-based experimental rock band Raleigh. They've been going strong since their 2011 New Times in Black and White. Their latest full-length release is the 2025 Fate is Criminal. Without further ado, you're invited to enjoy some of their unique instrumentation and arrangements with Bridges, a great track to keep us going with on the mainstream.

Hey, now, have mercy. It's Mickey Free here on Native Voice One, Brett, maybe. If you want to get it done, baby, listen to Native Voice One. I'll see you soon out there on the road. Bye-bye now.

I hope you're as sad as me that our time together for the hour is just about at an end. Of course, I'm Brett Mabee. You're listening to The Mainstream. That was Seyon Kudian, Egypt 80s, DJB, from Not Them, an album that also features Tom Morello. So be on the lookout for a most excellent political statement. We also heard The Morning Lines, Los Angeles, Chesel's Still in Love, and it was Raleigh's Bridges from their latest 2025 release, Fate is Criminal, that kicked off our time in the second half. Thank you for spending a little bit of your hard-earned time with me. I know how pressed we are for that, and I hope that you find some respite and comfort in these great songs that I do handpick. I don't like the algorithms. I don't like the predictability of it all. And if you know me, you know I love eclectic music. I am a music lover, and this show is made for people who like a diverse range of music. And again, that's why I love to encourage up-and-coming artists to get your music in for consideration as well. So always feel free to reach out if you have any questions to brett@mainstreamradio.net. Now, in full disclosure, depending on the quality of the song, if it's more of a demo, yeah, I still want to encourage you to get out there and do it. It might receive a little less airplay in the rotation, but don't let that stop you. Look at that as encouragement to keep on going, refining your taste. It is an art just like any other major art out there. In fact, there are multiple stages in the recording process, each of which is an art unto itself, whether it's the recording, the mixing, the mastering. I'll even go as far to say that the distribution aspect is an art as well. And of course, that says nothing about your own artistic abilities as a singer-songwriter. So I look forward to hearing from you. Reach out with your tracks sooner than later. You can always email me at brett@mainstreamradio.net. Carrie Morn coming up. Also one from Cheyenne singer Shelley Morning Song. We're going to get our second new song in for the hour, and this one comes to us from Phoebe Bridgers, who's had a pretty wild 2026. She released her Lost Weekend album August 14th. Of course, this track, Still Standing, was written by her and produced by none other than Jack Antonoff, Ethan Gruska, and Tony Berg. Turn it up and sing along and let me know what you think about Still Standing here on The Mainstream. Be good to yourself and each other and join me again here very soon.

A couple of fun facts about the legendary Paul Simon to date. He's won more than a dozen Grammy Awards throughout his career, and his album Graceland won Album of the Year at the Grammys back in the mid-1970s as well. He also happens to be one of the musicians most closely associated with Saturday Night Live, appearing numerous times as both host and musical guest. And speaking of Graceland, that track you just heard, Under African Skies, was originally found on that seminal album, and the one that we just heard is from his most recently released Quiet Celebration concert, originally held live at McCall Hall in Seattle back in 2025. Nyawa Skano, I'm thankful you're well, and of course, whether you're tuned in digitally or on the AM/FM, I'm just tickled pink that you'll be spending a little bit of time with me here today. As always, stick around for an engaging hour of music, as we'll be hearing from Haida Gwaii singer-songwriter Carson Gray. Later on, music from Western Medicine Show, also Joanne Shaw Taylor. And more immediately is this one from Hathachtli Nazwiler, who is also becoming somewhat of a fashion icon with his recent move out to New York City. I've also seen some other multi-mixed media art that he's putting out with, and some collaborations already seem to be paying off, as I've seen videos of him and amazing bassist Molly O'Bomswin on the stage together. So, right now you're invited to enjoy this one from his Dangerbird Records debut, I'll Be Around. Released in 2025, it's Wait For You, getting us back into the sound today on the mainstream.

House Pueblo singer Mozart Gabriel, bringing that block of great indigenous music to an end on the mainstream. That was his Break in the Mouth single that we enjoyed together, and before that, it was Salish and Cree singer Tia Woods' Sage My Soul. And once again, the song that got us into the set was Hathahtli's Wait for You from his I'll Be Around. I'm Brett Mabee, here with a friendly reminder that you're always welcome to give me a call if you prefer speaking over text and things like that. Dial 1-888-362-9970. And with that being said, there are a lot of reasons to keep that number on hand, including some of the fun that is to be had on the Full Moon Radio. Be on the lookout for some live streams. Check out the website for more information. And please, have some audio fun with me. We need inventive ways to pass the time, I think, these days that don't necessarily involve social media. And I'm all about that. I've even been trying to detach a little bit more, even after, you know, recently saying, well, I should dive into that more. The more time goes along, the more toxic it seems, and the more I just want to stay away. So head on over to the website. Let's build this community organically there as well, as we've been continuing to do for the last 3 years. Before this hour is up, one from Yuk Yara. Later on, Joanne Shaw Taylor, who teamed up with Joe Bonamassa for a great heavy hitter. I'll also squeeze one in from Lakota singer and actor and fashion icon Matawai Yuhi. We're getting back into the listening with this one from Maddie Leon, the Canadian singer-songwriter who hails from Hamilton, Ontario, and whose storytelling skills has been compared to the traditions of the 1960s and 70s, while still maintaining a contemporary sound. Enjoy Dreaming on Your Feet, and keep it tuned in. We're just getting going with this hour on the mainstream. I saw it on the J.

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mato. É tua rua, ei,

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1: 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Either way, keep it tuned in as we have a lot more great music to enjoy together. I'll be back after one from Joanne Shaw Taylor's newest album. Right now, turn it up with Western Medicine Show's Strawberry Moon, one of my new favorites in the rotation, and a great track to keep us enjoying music together with on the mainstream.

0: Joanne Shaw Taylor and Joe Bonamassa's summer 2026 single, The Trouble with Love, here on the Mainstream. We also heard some Julian Taylor, and it was Western Medicine Show's Strawberry Moon that helped us to get into that set. I can't thank you enough for spending some time with me here today. Ot nochtne danio, ot guanonio. I give you the utmost thanks and welcome you back any time of day, especially if you're listening digitally. 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Or for more information about this and the other great offerings at Native Voice One, Native American Radio Network, head on over to nv1.org. Before this hour is officially through, Post-Sex Nachos, one from V.V. Brown, but not before we enjoy this offering from Mata Waiuhi, an artist who, in June 2026, had the PBS American Masters short documentary Stink Face Standing Soldier, The Rise of Mata Waiuhi premiere. Right now, it's his Fee-Fi-Fo-Fum, a collaboration with Swinomish singer Catherine Paul, famously known for her work with Black Belt Eagle Scout. Be good to yourself and each other, and as always, turn off your mind, relax, and float down the mainstream. Enjoy.
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Laffy IG, any night and day, any stage I play, any rhyme I say. 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

Ani, Bonjour, Kenagoya, Graham Jones, Indigenous Cause. Hi, everyone. 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
2: Fake it till you make it. For Sasha Goldberg and Maya Chambriello of the Army, the Navy, they took that mantra to heart on their debut album.
3: This entire record for us was all about trying something new and just pretending that we had this like feigned confidence throughout recording all of it.
2: You can hear how much bigger they sound for their debut record, Fake Brave Life. While their first few EPs were folky, their debut adds a layer of cinematic production to the mix, and the results are thrilling. Coming up, Maya and Sasha talk about making their debut album and about what other things the duo had to fake until they got their reps in, like playing on stage.
4: Performing is, you have to learn how to do it. You know, Maya and I weren't born Beyonce, and so we had to learn how to try to pretend to be Beyonce.
2: Let's spend some quality time with the Army, the Navy. Coming up today, I'm Kaleo. This is World Cafe. One of the things I really liked about this conversation is that Sasha and Maya are not only bandmates, but they are best friends and roommates. And the energy they have when they think and bounce ideas off of one another, it's really fun. So that session coming up later this hour, here's Coldplay to get us started.

0: try.
1: Welcome one, welcome all. I'm Stephen Kaleo. This is World Cafe. Later this hour, I spend some quality time with the Army, the Navy. But first, we start with Alabama Shakes, who were just on with Raina last week. You can check it out at worldcafe.org. And Brittany and company talk about rekindling their chemistry to make their first album in over a decade. From I Must Be Dreaming, here's I Feel Hope Coming. It's Alabama Shakes on World Cafe.

0: Latest from Devin Gilfillian. From his record Time Will Tell, that is Hold On Hourglass. Coming up, Maya and Sasha from The Army, The Navy join us to play songs from their debut album, Fake Brave Life. That's next on World Cafe.
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From NPR, it's World Cafe. Hey, I am Kaleo. There's something special about the bond between Maya Ciambriello and Sasha Goldberg, who performed together as the Army, the Navy. Both grew up in the same town in the Bay Area, but didn't really connect until they got to Loyola University in New Orleans. That's where a singing coach suggested they room together, and they've been living and making music together ever since. That closeness is at the heart of their debut album, Fake Brave Life, where the duo takes the intimacy of their earlier work and expands it into something bigger, inspired by movies with huge soundtracks like The Hunger Games and James Bond. Coming up, Maya and Sasha join me to talk about that debut record, Fake Brave Life, and what goes into faking and then finding your confidence. Our session begins with the song Pretty Pink and Soft. It's the Army, the Navy on World Cafe.

0: That's the Army, the Navy with Pretty Pink and Soft. It's a song from their debut album, Fake Brave Life. Maya Chambriello and Sasha Goldberg, the duo who make up the Army, the Navy, are my guests today. I am Kaleo. It's World Cafe. Welcome. Thank you both so much for being here.
1: Thank you for having us. Hi.
2: Hi.
0: Hi. So first off, congrats on your debut album. How's it feel having it out in the world? It's been a couple of months.
1: It feels really incredible. You know, when Maya and I set out to make the record, we decided that we were going to love every aspect of the music and back every aspect of it. So it feels really good to have a piece of music out in the world or a record out in the world that we love 100% of.
0: You put out songs as a duo together on TikTok a few years back, but you've known each other for a long time. Grew up in the Bay Area, Mill Valley, California, but it sounds like you didn't really know each other until you got to college where you were attending Loyola. Kind of wild.
2: Yeah.
0: So even better, you were roommates. First off, was that by accident or was that by choice?
2: No, that was by choice, actually. The reason that we both ended up going to Loyola and rooming together was because we had the same voice coach and she told us to go there. And I remember messaging Sasha and being like, hey, we should room together, right? Like, this is the right thing to do. And then we roomed together and we've lived together ever since.
0: One of the things that really came across in reading interviews with you and sort of spending time with your music is like how close-knit of a unit you are. Can you talk a little bit about where that sort of recognizing that you guys were like, we make a really good team, maybe not just musically, but as friends, as people?
1: Yeah, I think first and foremost, musically, because we were trained the same way, mm-hmm. We had the same voice coach growing up for years, I think that really was the thing that helped us realize that we can sing so well together, and we can blend so well together, which is a thing that I think a lot of people appreciate in our music. And I also think, you know, growing up in the same place has a lot to do with how you connect with someone sometimes. And I think for us, you know, moving from the Bay Area to New Orleans and finding familiarity within each other and having, you know, going to the same food places growing up and being like, oh my God, when we're writing a song, we can say, you know, oh, we're both writing it about that tree. We're thinking about the same tree because we walked the same way to school. Like there's so much that has to do with our growing up that I think bonds us together. And then just the sheer amount of time that we spend together, of course.
0: If you're just joining us, Sasha and Maya from the Army, the Navy are my guests. I want to kind of get into songwriting. One of the songs that people really resonated with, even though it might have what you consider unconventional song material, it's called Vienna in Memoriam. Can you tell me a little bit about the story behind writing this song?
1: Yes. So when Maya and I lived in New Orleans, we had a rat infestation in our house and we wanted to get the rat out, but we didn't want to kill it. So we actually just ended up letting it live and naming it Bratwurst. And then Bratwurst had babies in our house and we named one of the babies Vienna Sausage.
0: Then
1: tragically, our cat killed or maimed Vienna mm-hmm. and we had to put her out of her misery. It was a tragic thing for us. Mm-hmm. And so that's where that song came out of, which is very unconventional, but yeah, we love her. We love Vienna, and we're happy that her memory lives on.
0: I want people to hear this because it's beautiful in some way. It's beautiful. I can't do a good job of describing it. Take a listen to Vienna in Memoriam. It's the Army, the Navy on World Cafe.

0: Vienna, In Memoriam, from the Army, the Navy, off their EP, Fruit for Flies. This is World Cafe. The duo of Maya Chamburello and Sasha Goldberg have just put out their debut album, Fake Brave Life. So that unconventional place to start a song, can you talk a little bit about the dynamic as songwriters and how something might start between the two of you?
1: I think something that really works well for Sasha and I is the fact that we live together, because I've never felt really inclined to write, to start writing a song by being like, okay, Sasha, I think we should write music right now. I think what works best for us and our musicality together is when we can be spontaneous and when we can just sort of sit down with a guitar and fiddle and maybe find something and maybe not find something. But I think since we live together, we're in such close proximity to each other all the time. There's always like a little bubble of something that is like, okay, we could write a little something right now. It's just so casual. We don't have to really think about it.
0: It sounds like there's no pressure. Because it
1: there's
0: sounds
1: no
0: like
1: pressure, yeah.
0: When you sit down and go, I'm going to do this activity, you know, you don't have to do that because you're around each other all the time. It just maybe organically is the right way to describe it. Is that right? Am I in the ballpark?
2: Yeah. I think that the way that we write songs best is one person's in the kitchen doing dishes and the other person's on the couch and, you know, kind of doing separate things. But also, like, somebody's maybe singing a melody. They don't even realize that they are singing something that's kind of interesting, and the other can be like, wait, what is that? That's cool. And then that's how songs form for us. Yeah. Honestly, most of the time, I think, or a little snippet written in a journal that becomes something bigger. But I think for us, we've never done sessions, really. We write all the songs beforehand before we bring them in for production. But LA, where we live, is very like session heavy, you know, that's kind of the grind of Los Angeles. But we know how we like it, and how we like to write songs is very much just us two written in entirety in our house in a very casual and spontaneous way.
1: Yeah, and it's sacred. I feel like it's so sacred to our craft, and why our sound and our lyrics are the way that they are is because we really protect ourselves from, I don't know, expanding the songwriting process with other people, because we're already collaborating with one another. So I think for a while we've been like, it doesn't feel necessary to me to collab with anybody else.
2: For now.
0: But that doesn't close the door forever. I think that makes sense. When you're honing your craft that way, it's like there's that intentionality that you want to keep it pure. This is World Cafe. We are here with Maya and Sasha of the Army, the Navy. The song, in my estimation, that I think balances what people discovered you for, but also like, hey, I want to show you what I can do, is Stars Stay Awake. Like, there is this sort of loud, soft dynamic that and it kind of baits you in the verses as to, you know, where you might be headed. But then the hook comes and you're like, okay. Can you talk about writing that song?
2: Yes. So we have this song called Rascal off of our last EP called Sugar for Bugs. And we were actually in the middle of writing Rascal. And I remember Maya, I think we were trying to find a chorus chord or maybe a bridge chord. And Maya actually played the progression for Stars Stay Awake. And in writing Rascal, we started writing Stars Stay Awake at the same time. That's where that song came out of. I think it's very interesting that actually you think that song is a bridge to the older music, because I've never thought of it that way, but it literally is the bridge. But I do think that the production definitely pushes the envelope in its poppiness. I think when we do listen to that song, or a big inspiration for that song was like the apex of a blockbuster film. We think of like Hunger Games, and we think of James Bond 007. Like, that's really what we feel when we wrote that song, or that's what the production tells. Which I think is so different from our old music, but I think the songwriting happened at the same time.
1: Yeah.
0: Well, you just let me know when that Bond Sync license comes up. I'm rooting for you.
1: We're waiting.
0: Let's hear that song, Stars Stay Awake. It's the Army, the Navy, here on World Cafe.

0: on World Cafe. It's the Army, the Navy, it's Stars Stay Awake. It's a song from their debut album, Fake Brave Life, which is available now. I'm Kaleo. Sasha and Maya are my guests today of the Army, the Navy. Okay, so Fake Brave Life. My mindset is like fake it till you make it. Am I even in the right ballpark? Tell me about that term.
1: Yeah, you're on the money. I think this entire record for us was all about trying something new and just pretending that we had this like feigned confidence throughout recording all of it. You know, like we were saying earlier, production is such a learned thing. Mm-hmm. So we had to feign this confidence of knowing what we were doing and just believing in ourselves and doing it. And also, I think in our career, you know, our songwriting, our music for us for so long was so sacred and so just me and her. We never planned necessarily to share it with the world. Like, we don't remember when we became the Army, the Navy. We don't remember the genesis and how we decided we wanted to do this for our career. We have no recollection of it. It just happened. And I think it was a brave thing for us to open up our music to the universe and let people like it or hate it or not think anything about it, because, you know, it's easy to let other people's opinions sort of fester in your brain and then change the sound. And I was really scared of that. I was scared that I would let a comment about how someone didn't like something affect the way that I wrote music with Sasha or vice versa. And I think putting our music out there is brave and not caring what people think. I mean, I love it when people love it, but not caring if people don't like it is brave, and you have to fake that because it doesn't come naturally. You know, if you get critiqued, it's going to hurt always. It's a natural thing to feel a little like, ugh. Like,
2: stung.
1: Yeah, stung. And I think we were at a point where we just had to let it go. And we decided we wanted to do this and let people hate it, let people love it, whatever. And I think that's literally the concept of the album. And that's why we're, you know, on the cover, we're in a bed that's fashioned to look just like my bed on a forklift in the trees. You know, we're in this safe little area, the safe nook of our lives together, where we're writing a song in my bed. And then, but you zoom out and you see that we're in the middle of the sky on like a forklift in a dangerous situation. So it all plays to just pretending that we know what we're doing and that we're confident in every decision that we make and hoping that it translates.
0: Yeah. I mean, you talked about something that, you know, I think a lot of musicians think about but don't often talk about, or at least don't sort of cop to it, which is you kind of get the good and the bad. But how do you deal with that aspect of it where there are always going to be haters and there are always going to be people that can kind of try and tear you down? Like, is it limiting yourself exposure to it, or is it like the careful, cautious art of not giving a...
2: I think it's the careful, cautious art of not giving an... Honestly, I think people are haters no matter where you go and what avenue you are in the world. And you're always going to find that. And there's always going to be a comment. And I think just knowing that that's always going to find you. Mm-hmm. And I think, you know, for Maya and I, something that's really nice about our duo is whenever I feel bad about myself or about, you know, the band or my confidence is low, she's there to tell me that we're good, that we, you know, she really lifts me up and vice versa. And I think that what's good about us is we rarely feel that way at the same time. So we always have each other to be like, no worries, girl, you're good. Your music's good. You're going to be fine. Which I think is great. Just don't read your comments.
1: Yeah. Don't read your comments. And yeah, like Sasha was saying, we're so lucky to have a soundboard in one another. And that goes for writing music too. And just constantly being able to bounce off of one another and lift up each other when we need it.
0: That's really beautiful.
1: It's a lot easier to do it together.
0: That's really sweet. Here's the last question. What's something you don't have to fake when it comes to bravery these days? You've been at this for 4 or 5 years. What's something that you had to fake it, but now you know it and you don't have to do that anymore?
1: That's a great question.
0: Shows, being in a recording.
2: Interviews?
0: Interviews?
2: Interviews, I think those would be really scary for us. I think being in a recording studio, I mean, I think...
1: Recording studio, that's a good one.
2: Yeah, performing, you know, banter on stage. Performing is, you have to learn how to do it, you know? Maya and I weren't born Beyonce, and so we had to learn how to try to pretend to be Beyonce. Yeah. And I think, you know, sometimes you really need... I remember we had one show right after we put our album out, and so we were playing these songs live for the first time. And we were so nervous on stage. We got on stage and we played a wrong chord and we just looked at each other and we said, out loud, we said fake brave, fake brave, fake brave. Mm-hmm. And everyone in the audience was like, fake brave, fake brave. Like, just try to be brave. Who yeah. cares? Sing it. And I think that really was a mantra for us. Mm-hmm. To just, you know, be yourself, sing your songs. People are there because they love your music. Yep. I think it's something that we can really use in our career to propel ourselves forward out of a pit of despair is just mm-hmm. bravery.
0: Mm-hmm. Well said. Let's listen to the title track. It's Fake Brave Life, the Army, the Navy on World Cafe.

0: Ah, such a good song. Fake Brave Life. It is the title track to the debut album from the Army, the Navy, which is available now. Sasha, Maya, congratulations on the record. And thank you so much for taking some time to talk to us today. And please come back and see us again soon, all right?
1: Yeah, thank you so much. Thank you for having us. Amazing questions. And thank you for playing the album. We really appreciate it.
0: Absolutely. It's the Army, the Navy. I'm Kaleo. We're back in a minute with more World Cafe.

Welcome back to World Cafe. That was a lot of fun. Thanks so much to Sasha and Maya from the Army, the Navy. Their debut album is out now. It's called Fake Brave Life. Missed any of the session? You can find it at worldcafe.org. And hat tip to our senior producer, Kimberly Janad, for her work on the session. Back into music with Angela Autumn, a new song called I Don't Think About You At All.

0: putting the wraps on this edition of the Cafe with the National Terrible Love, realizing now that those last three songs could be a story if you put them in reverse order. Terrible Love from the National, Andrew Bird, Capsized, Angela Autumn, I Don't Think About You At All. Folks, I think we've witnessed a crime. And with that, we should probably get going. Thanks so much for listening, and thanks to our affiliates nationwide who make this show possible, a show we produce from WXPN at the University of Pennsylvania in Philadelphia. I'm Kaleo. Until next time, this has been World Cafe from NPR.
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2: From NPR, this is World Cafe. Hey, I'm Kaleo. This month, we're celebrating our 35th anniversary at the cafe. So we're looking back at all of the music we've played throughout the decades. And today, we're putting a spotlight on the aughts. I'm gonna fight them all. A seven-nation army couldn't hold me back. Coming up, you'll hear some of the most iconic songs from that decade, including, of course, the White Stripes' Seven Nation Army. Plus, we'll get to the groundbreaking record from Radiohead, Kid A. Plus, one of the definitive voices of the decade, Amy Winehouse. Best of the aughts coming up today on World Cafe. Time keeps on slipping into the future. Not a 2000s reference, a 1970s, but this is our way of saying if you've missed our recent past, including Alabama Shakes, John R. Miller, and the Womack Sisters, you can check it out at worldcafe.org. Next year marks the 25th anniversary of Bruce Springsteen's best album from the aughts, in my humble opinion. Here is The Rising, getting us going on World Cafe.

Celebrating 35 years, it's World Cafe. I am Kaleo, and today we are taking a look back at the musical decade of the aughts. The aughts were kind of the Wild West when it came to music discovery. You had file sharing services like Napster. And raise your hand if you downloaded Metallica's Saint Anger. They're not listening, but if they were, they'd sue you. You had the advent of MP3 players and the iTunes store, where you could just buy the songs you wanted off an album. That gave us a very big preview of playlist culture. You know, another band that was ahead of the curve when it came to using the internet was Radiohead. Even on their 2000 album Kid A, they did very little press. They let teaser promos do all the work. Sound familiar? Yeah. From one of the greatest albums of all time, it's Radiohead with Everything in Its Right Place.

0: Man, what a debut album. One of the strongest ever. A definitive aughts record. MGMT's Oracular Spectacular, released in 2006. That's Electric Feel. We'll step aside for a moment, but feel free to jump on a couch in the meantime. More music from the aughts when we get back to World Cafe.
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0: Welcome back to World Cafe. I'm Kaleo, and it is through the decades. Today, we've put the spotlight on the aughts, bands we'd admired or artists who have visited the cafe over those years. Beck, a frequent guest to this show, and he has had a lot of masks in his career, much like David Bowie, but I think the biggest change and the first really big one was going from glam on Midnight Vultures to country and folk on Sea Change. From that 2002 record, here is The Golden Age on World Cafe.

That is Wilco from their seminal album, Yankee Hotel Foxtrot with Jesus, Etc. A new generation of people discovering Wilco thanks to the viral nature of the Jesus, Etc. dance, which you can find all over TikTok. For some of you, none of those words make sense. But for others, go look it up, because I wasn't expecting it either. This is World Cafe Through the Decades. We put the spotlight on the aughts. Here is MIA with Paper Planes.

LCD Sound System on World Cafe. Earlier in the hour, I said, you know, the definitive voice would be Beyonce or Amy Winehouse from the 2000s. But the slacker aesthetic of James Murphy can't be ignored. Sound of Silver is where you can find North American Scum. Also, Paper Planes from MIA. A few more aught songs to go when we get back to World Cafe.

Welcome back. It's World Cafe, and we are going through the decades, looking back at some of our history, some of the artists we loved, admired, interviewed. And for the aughts today, it was the explosion at the beginning of the decade of the bands, the Hives, the Vines, the White Stripes, and most notably, the Strokes. From their debut album, Is This It? It's Last Night.

coming out of that early New York scene alongside bands like Interpol. It's Yeah Yeah Yeahs with Maps off of Fever to Tell. Strokes with Last Night before that. Some of the best music of the aughts today on World Cafe. Sufjan Stevens made it through two states before he put that on pause. We'll never get another one, and that's okay, because Come On, Feel the Illinois is an all-time classic. Here's Chicago.

0: It's Gillian Welch wrapping up this edition of World Cafe. I want to sing that rock and roll from the album Time the Revelator. Appreciate you listening to our little journey through the aughts. As always, want to thank our affiliates nationwide who make this show possible, a show we produce from WXPN at the University of Pennsylvania in Philadelphia. I'm Stephen Kaleo. Thanks so much for listening to World Cafe from NPR.
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2: Who are these men?
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4: They used to be slaves. President Lincoln freed them, but their life is still very hard.
3: Papa calls them wanderers in their own land.
2: That music is so powerful.
4: This way.
2: Now, who are all these people? So many different languages.
3: They're settlers. They've come from all over to build a new life here.
2: They have such courage. So far from their homelands.
4: Let's find the dining car.
2: The whole world is right here in this car.
4: Here we are.
3: Watch your step.
4: Welcome to the George Washington Polica, the latest luxury for the modern traveler. Notice the modern gas lights, the elegant upholstery.
2: You certainly know a lot about trains.
3: Papa built this railroad. He started out with a pick and shovel, and now he's the president of the company.
2: So your mother told me.
3: But you're famous too. Even Papa doesn't have reporters chasing after him. No one seems to recognize you here.
2: Except the piano player.
3: Really?
2: That's my music he's playing.
4: You're kidding. You wrote that? Not too bad.
2: Well, thank you.
5: Good morning, sir. Please take a table here. May I take your order?
4: I'll have a Coca-Cola.
2: A cola? Coca?
5: I am sorry, young man. I do not serve Coca-Cola on my train. It may be new, but it will never replace sarsaparilla. Your order, sir?
2: I wish we could have tea the way they make it in my country, Russia. It's been so long.
5: Ah, bien sûr. The Russian tea. Very sweet. With sugar
2: and just a touch of raspberry.
4: Yuck!

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1: Denied withholding data, but Ukrainian sources say it's no coincidence given the strained relations between the two countries. The EU says it has no indication intelligence sharing has stopped, but Ukraine's been restricted in its military use of the Starlink system. That's vital for coordinating its long-range drone strikes against targets in Russia and for guiding drone interceptors defending Ukraine's skies.
2: Lawyers for a man accused of blowing up the Nord Stream gas pipelines between Russia and Germany have told a German court that they could be considered a legitimate target. The defendant, a former Ukrainian military officer, denies involvement in the explosions 4 years ago. From the court in Hamburg, here's Jessica Parker.
3: 50-year-old Serhii K wore a grey suit and donned white headphones during proceedings as the charges were read out. Prosecutors have alleged that he was deployed on the orders of Ukrainian state agencies and that he commanded a small team that included a group of divers to lay explosives on the pipelines in September 2022. Serhii K's defence claims that the evidence against their client is circumstantial.
2: The headquarters of the Saudi oil giant Aramco in Dhahran has reportedly suffered extensive damage after being hit on Tuesday as the Houthis continued to fire missiles and drones from Yemen. Our Global Affairs reporter Sebastian Usher reports.
4: The Iranian-backed Houthis have demonstrated again that they can hit high-profile targets in Saudi Arabia. After three deadly attacks last week on Riyadh Airport, the headquarters of Saudi Arabia's most valuable asset, Aramco, in Dhahran, has now been targeted more than 1,300 kilometres from Yemen. Sources with knowledge of the incident have told Reuters news agency that a fire spread across several floors in one of the buildings in the complex. The sources say that operations have been continuing as normal, but with employees working from home. This is another sign of how Saudi Arabia's position as the economic powerhouse of the region remains vulnerable to the Houthis operating out of a poorest country in the Middle East.
2: Sri Lankan officials say Saudi Arabia has overturned the death sentence for blasphemy imposed on a Sri Lankan migrant worker last month. Anojan Sivarasa made a comment on Facebook, which he deemed insulting to the Prophet Muhammad. He deleted it and apologised. His case drew huge attention in Sri Lanka. World News from the BBC. Police in South Africa say four members of the ANC's Youth League have been shot dead in what's believed to be a politically motivated attack. The gunman opened fire on a memorial procession for another African National Congress member on Tuesday in Katlehong. Politically linked killings have surged ahead of local elections in November. Three children have reportedly been found hiding on a cargo vessel that travelled thousands of kilometres from Liberia to Mauritius. Local media say the boys are aged 11, 13 and 15 and claim to be from Ghana. Donald Trump has posted an AI-generated video of himself playfully wrestling with a tiger that killed a man at a British wildlife park. William Chapman was fatally mauled on Saturday after entering the animal's enclosure. Navtev Johal reports.
5: In a statement issued last night, William Chapman's family asked that people refrain from reposting images and footage of the incident online, saying it was causing them severe distress at an exceptionally vulnerable time. Hours later, President Trump shared a 41-second video of the attack with his 13 million followers on his Truth Social platform. He added the caption, "Don't ever mess with nature." He then later posted an AI video of himself wrestling, chasing, and hugging the tiger, set to a soundtrack of the tight-fit song, "The Lion Sleeps Tonight." William Chapman's family said the 23-year-old had suffered from significant mental illness over a number of years and had been prescribed strong medication.
2: The tallest mountain in the Alps, Mont Blanc, has apparently grown by nearly 2 metres in the last 2 years. This latest measurement is close to the height recorded at the end of the 19th century. The top of Mont Blanc is covered with a thick layer of snow and ice, which regularly fluctuates. The researchers say the data suggests the summit hasn't been significantly altered by climate change. That's the latest world news from the BBC.
6: Hello and welcome to NewsHour from the BBC World Service. We're coming to you live from London. I'm James Menendez and we're going to begin today in Ukraine and a huge Russian assault on the country's energy infrastructure overnight. The Ukrainian authorities say at least 600,000 people currently have no electricity after a whole series of missile and drone strikes. Russia says it struck four power plants in and around the capital Kiev and two in the city of Kharkiv. The state railways there and in three other regions were also hit during the night. And all this just a couple of days after Donald Trump claimed an energy ceasefire was in place. President Zelensky says the US threatened to withhold crucial intelligence if he didn't sign up to that truce. We'll have more on whether that's been happening in a few minutes. But first, let's hear what it's been like for people in Kiev. Here's our correspondent in the city, Dan Johnson.
7: This nine-storey apartment block on the edge of Kyiv was hit last night by Russian missiles. Many of the homes have been totally destroyed by the blast, and the survivors are trying to clear up. They're among the more fortunate ones. Two of the residents here were killed and many were injured. I met Tatiana Storozhik, who was staring at the remains of her flat, trembling in shock.
8: I was blown over 4.5 metres by the blast. I hit the wall with my head and was covered completely by glass. It all happened in a fraction of a second. In that moment, I lost everything.
7: Tatiana's leading me upstairs to see what's left of her apartment. There's broken glass everywhere, shattered furniture. She wants the world to know the impact of this. What does Ukraine need to keep people safe now?
8: Ukraine needs more weapons, but from the other side, we need negotiations and a lasting peace.
7: Without peace, Ukraine needs air defences and early warning intelligence of incoming threats, and it claims it's currently without either. Outside the ruined block, Anya Novik is wondering where she and her teenage kids will now live. She told me through tears how little warning there was and how she feels Donald Trump is siding with Russia.
9: The air siren came only just before the strike. My husband started to yell, "Get out! We've got two kids!" We went to the corridor, but everything started to fall around us. My daughter was so afraid and started screaming. One explosion and then a second. The kids were crying. People came out of their apartments covered in blood. It's so very hard.
7: Ukraine's relations with the White House have hit another low, and they suspect that's why their skies are now even more vulnerable. Diplomacy, international relations, geopolitics, that can all feel a long way sometimes from people's homes and their lives, but not here, not right now. They depend on discussions at that level to stop this sort of damage and destruction.
6: Dan Johnson. Well, I've also been speaking to 19-year-old Sophia, who also lives in Kiev, about her experiences of those air raids the past two nights.
10: The day before yesterday, I was just in the bar with my friends when I have heard a big explosion. There were no alarm at all, not on the phone or not the siren on the streets. Yeah, and then after that, I went to underground bar with my friends just to take a breath after that experience. And yesterday, there was a big also even more massive missile attack on Kyiv. I was also with my friends. We had like a few seconds after notifications on our phones. And then we also get to the underground and the sirens on the streets was at the same time with ballistics. And after that, there were even more missile attack at the 4:30 a.m. or something. I was at my friend's house and I just woke up through explosions. I went to the bathroom to something like a safety place.
6: Tell us though about the night before last, the fact that you didn't get any warning at all. How normal is that? What has happened in the past?
10: So usually I understand the Western partners of Ukraine sending information about this, like today's evening is high risk of missile attack. We get the few hours before information, but we still don't know which, like what exactly the time of ballistics will be.
6: And when you get an alert like that, what do you do? I mean, obviously you don't know when it's going to happen. So how do you prepare?
10: Usually if I'm at my apartment, I live with my mom and I call my mom to go to corridor with me and my dog. I'm taking a tourniquet just in case. I'm taking water and my phone, and we just wait until explosions will end and hopefully not in my house or not my friends.
6: I mean, so how is this playing on your nerves? This not knowing what is going to happen or where it's going to happen, and the fact that these strikes seem to be intensifying at the moment.
10: There's no a lot of options. So obviously it's playing bad on my nerves and on everyone's. But I did this medicine training to be prepared, and I'm taking these tourniquets with me everywhere when I go to outside, just to be ready to help myself or to help others. After last winter, I was really scared of this one. So I thinking about moving to the west of Ukraine, because there is not that much of explosions and yeah.
6: Yeah, I mean, some people would say, why haven't you moved before? No one would blame you for wanting to get out of Kyiv when it's when things are as bad as they are right now.
10: You know, I had a lot of options to move outside of my country, but it's not really something I can, explain. But I love people, and my loved ones are here, my friends, my family, my dog, and I don't really understand why I need to move out my home. It's really, it wasn't my dream to be an emigrant or something. And I also feel responsibility to take care of memories of my fallen friends. So I feel responsible also to stay here, even if it's not that safe.
6: 19-year-old Sophia, who lives in Kyiv, speaking to me a little earlier. As well as the relentless bombardment by Russia, Ukrainian officials are also worried that support from the US is under threat. As we were hearing, there have been far fewer warnings of ballistic missiles for the past two nights. Ukraine relies on US satellite systems to track those missiles. And its frontline combat troops rely heavily on Elon Musk's Starlink for internet access in the field. Ukrainian officials say today they've detected some restrictions to that access. So is the US now limiting the amount of intelligence it's sharing with Kyiv? On Tuesday, President Trump was asked about this.
11: Have we stopped sharing intel with Ukraine?
12: No, we haven't. We help them. But we're really helping them get to a final answer. We want the war ended, Peter. We are helping them, and we are sharing intel. We want the war to end. So we're working with them and with Russia on getting the war to end.
6: The European Union says there are, quote, no indications at this stage that intelligence sharing has stopped. Meanwhile, the Kremlin spokesman Dmitry Peskov said they were carefully noting all this. It's too early, he said, to draw any systemic conclusions. Let's speak to Christopher Miller, chief Ukraine correspondent for the Financial Times. Chris, very good to have you with us on the programme. What could you tell us first of all about those restrictions on Starlink? What are they?
13: So yeah, the Starlink satellite internet systems are used very widely here in Ukraine, not only by civilians, but by the military for communications, as well as military offensive operations and for defense too. The outages are limited not to the broad Starlink systems, but rather the Star Shield system, which is the military version of Starlink that actually is controlled not by SpaceX and Elon Musk, but actually the Pentagon, which suggests that the restrictions were imposed not by the company, but by the U.S. government.
6: And how is that affecting battlefield operations, according to Ukrainian officials?
13: Yes, several of the officials within Zelensky's office, as well as soldiers and drone unit commanders I spoke with today, said that they've had to either suspend or cancel operations. Some of their drones were lost mid-flight. They were also unable to intercept some of the Russian jet-powered drones that attacked cities today and killed five people in one city and another five in Kiev. So, you know, we're seeing deaths above or at least 10 people today. And that's at least partly due to the fact that these jet-powered drones were unable to be intercepted.
6: What about the lack of warnings about ballistic missile attacks? Is that just because those warnings are patchy, or is something else going on?
13: There's still a lot of questions around what exactly is going on. And I've gotten sort of mixed responses in speaking with Ukrainian officials and Western officials about this. What I've been told is that, you know, Donald Trump has, and we've reported at the Financial Times in the past, that Donald Trump has cut intelligence sharing with Kiev to pressure it into making concessions to Moscow to end the war, right? But right now, and Donald Trump has said that he hasn't cut intelligence at this very moment. Certainly, Kiev is worried that he could do that, and he sort of holds this idea of cutting it off over the Ukrainians' heads. But there might actually be something going on in the warning system. The

0: really reliable and capable of taking down these ballistic missiles that Russia fires at Ukraine. We saw 39 of these missiles launched at Kiev and other cities just overnight, and only four of them were shot down by air defenses here.
1: And just briefly, I mean, what is the feeling amongst the government about a possible lack of intelligence sharing, but certainly the pressure that seems to be coming from Washington on Ukraine to make a deal when Russia's given no indication that it's prepared to do so?
0: Well, you know, the Ukrainians are deeply frustrated, and I would say, you know, Ukrainian society is outraged at what they, you know, what they see as Donald Trump applying pressure to the victim rather than the aggressor in this war. The United States is Ukraine's biggest political and military partner. You know, it provides assistance to Ukraine. It sells weapon systems to Ukraine. It has given this crucial intelligence to Ukraine. But now Donald Trump is threatening to pull much of that, the system that allows the Europeans to purchase weapon systems as well as this intelligence. So it's really disturbing. And they're very worried about the relationship with the United States right now.
1: Christopher Miller, thank you very much indeed. Christopher Miller of the Financial Times joining us live there from Kyiv. Still to come on the program, we'll be hearing from the American singer-songwriter Cyndi Lauper on why she's selling some of her possessions spanning her four-decade career.
2: First of all, why are you holding on to this? Second of all, this would be a good time to share, to inspire people again, to remember times that were a little more creative.
1: More from Cyndi Lauper coming up in just over 10 minutes. Let's just recap our headlines at the moment. Ukraine says it received no warning from allies and was hampered by restrictions to Starlink during another night of intense Russian attacks. And lawyers for a Ukrainian man accused of organizing the blowing up of pipelines bringing Russian gas to Europe have argued they could be considered legitimate. We'll have more on that in 15 minutes. You're listening to NewsHour live from the BBC. I'm James Menendez. Here in London, the actor and comedian Russell Brand has gone on trial on charges of rape and sexual assault. The 51-year-old denies three counts of rape, three counts of sexual assault, and one of indecent assault. Once a left-wing personality who shot to fame as a television and radio presenter, Brand's now reinvented himself as a conservative and faith-based guru for millions of followers on social media. The BBC's Adina Campbell was in court this morning for the opening session. So what was the prosecution's case against Brand?
3: Well, Russell Brand has been described in court today as a sexual predator, womanizer, and expert pickup artist who wanted to sleep with 5,000 women in his lifetime. And the prosecution has now finished opening its case here at Southwark Crown Court. We've been hearing a lot more details about the alleged offences, some of which are too graphic. And we're not naming the female complainants because by law, they do have lifelong anonymity.
1: As you say, there are allegations from several women going back many years. I understand you can't tell us everything that's been said in court, but perhaps you could just give us an example of a couple of the allegations from them against him.
3: Yeah, so there are six women complainants over a 10-year period. They say that they were sexually abused or raped or indecently assaulted by Russell Brand. The first alleged rape is said to have taken place in Bournemouth during the Labour Party conference back in 1999. The jury heard that the woman emerged from the bathroom in her hotel room to find Russell Brand partially undressed and prancing around the room before the alleged rape happened. The third alleged offence refers to an oral rape in a toilet in 2004. The complainant also says that Brand grabbed and squeezed her breasts. The fourth allegation, that happened in 2005-2004, referring to an incident at Capital Radio, where Brand again is said to have allegedly pushed up against the complainant, kissing her sloppily and aggressively before she was able to push him away. So there are six female complainants at the heart of this case who allege that Russell Brand behaved inappropriately, ranging from indecent assault to rape.
1: as he himself

0: have had anything to say today?
1: Well, the comedian and actor, he was pictured walking into court as he stepped out of the car with his wife, Laura Brand. They were both pictured wearing sunglasses, holding hands as they made their way into court. And he was asked by one of the reporters how he was feeling. And he said he felt blessed, adding that, "I feel, of course, concerned, but hopeful that this process will lead to good outcomes for everybody. That is my prayer." So Russell Brand, he denies all of the charges against him, and this trial is expected to last for 6 weeks.
0: And that was the BBC's Adina Campbell speaking to me outside that court where the trial of Russell Brand began today. Now, loneliness is a common problem in cities around the world, and China is no exception, with many residents of the country's huge conurbation saying they feel isolated and depressed. The problem is made worse by the fact that many people's families live far away, chasing employment. All this has spawned a new industry, sometimes dubbed the loneliness economy, with people hiring themselves out as companions who can help solve problems or just be there to listen. From Beijing, our China correspondent Stephen McDonald sent us this report.
2: Riding on Beijing's underground train network is the place you really get a sense of how heaving this city is. As crowds pile on and off trains, up escalators, through walking tunnels. Yet for some, this travel experience is not one of community, but isolation. This is one of 18 cities in China with more than 10 million residents. There are people everywhere, and yet, in these mega centres of modern life, you can still feel lost and alone. In fact, so many people feel this way that a new loneliness industry has sprung up here to serve their needs.
3: Young lives on the outskirts of Beijing. Her kids and grandkids are also in the city, but they're all busy with their own lives.
4: Loneliness is my biggest difficulty. When I want a conversation, I talk to the TV. My eyes are getting worse. I felt hopeless. I said to my son that I'd rather die, and even asked him about euthanasia.
3: Yet now the 91-year-old says her life has turned around because of the support she's getting from a new service. On the day we met Young, she had a visit from Ying Wei. He set up a company which not only delivers meals daily to elderly people in his area, but can also pick up medicine for clients or fix something in the house, and importantly, will sit down for a chat.
5: The elderly treat us like their children, and we treat them like our own parents. We are trying to really understand their needs. Often they don't realize there are solutions available for many of their problems.
4: I can't lose Ying Wei and his team. They've got a good heart.
3: This company is part of a wave of services which are appearing in China, designed to help the lonely. Securities company Sinolink valued this new sector last year at around $7.4 billion, and the nature of modern society seems to be driving it ever more. In China, family members often live apart as loved ones chase employment. This can make something seemingly mundane a source of panic and depression, like dealing with hospital bureaucracy in a new city. 23-year-old Liu Yanyan is available to pick up test results, give advice on booking a specialist, and will accompany her often young clients on a doctor visit.
6: People have no one to talk to after work. If they go to the hospital, they go alone and can feel scared or anxious. So they turn to medical escorts like us for company during this time.
3: In China, now you can even hire a hiking companion to talk to for many hours during a trek. A former soldier who goes by the name of Brother Zhou offers this service at the famous mountain Huangshan. He takes people up as many as 30 times a month and says that sometimes a stranger can be the best listener.
7: Take the many young women who reach out, for instance. They might be afraid to go alone, are looking for a reliable hiking partner, or maybe they just don't have anyone to go with. Or perhaps they've gone through a divorce or they're heartbroken and simply want to clear their heads in the outdoors. I'm the perfect fit for them.
3: The pressure cooker life of China's big cities, with long hours of work and high-rise living, can leave little time for community connections. Those getting into the loneliness industry here think all of this is pointing to many years of even greater demand for what they have to offer.
0: That was our China correspondent, Stephen McDonald, reporting there from Beijing. As ever, there is more on all our top stories on our website. There's a live page up and running on the trial of Russell Brand that we were talking about just a few minutes ago. And, of course, much more on the war in Ukraine. It's all at bbc.com/news. And we will be returning to something related to the war in Ukraine, that court case in Germany that opened today of a Ukrainian man who's accused of blowing up the Nord Stream pipeline back in 2022. We'll be hearing from our reporter outside court in about 10 minutes' time. 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

0: Coming up on News Hour in the next 30 minutes, the trial's begun of a Ukrainian man accused of blowing up that Nord Stream pipeline that carried Russian gas to Germany. We'll have the latest. Also, why Cyndi Lauper is selling off her stuff at auction. And as it's turned into a film, we'll hear from the Nobel Prize-winning author Kazuo Ishiguro about his futuristic novel Clara and the Sun and what he thinks about AI. All that after the news.
1: BBC News with Govinda Gill. Ukraine says another major attack on its energy infrastructure has left 600,000 people without power. At least six are dead. Kyiv said it received no warning from allies and accused Elon Musk's SpaceX of restricting its Starlink communications network, hampering Ukraine's battlefield missions. NATO's Secretary General says members of the alliance need to do more to bolster Ukraine's air defences. Mark Rutte said Russian aggression against Ukraine was unrelenting. Lawyers for a Ukrainian former army officer accused of blowing up the Nord Stream gas pipelines between Russia and Germany have told a German court the pipelines could be considered legitimate targets. Prosecutors say destroying civilian infrastructure could constitute a war crime. The headquarters in Tehran of the Saudi oil giant Aramco has reportedly suffered extensive damage after being hit on Tuesday. The Houthis continue to fire missiles and drones from Yemen into Saudi Arabia. Tokyo says it's summoning the Russian ambassador to Japan over the arrest of a Japanese journalist in Russia's Far East. Russia's accused the journalist of gathering information on Russia's defence capabilities. Police in South Africa say four members of the ANC's Youth League have been shot dead in what's believed to be a politically motivated attack. Assassinations have surged ahead of November's local elections. Three children have reportedly been found hiding on a cargo vessel that travelled thousands of kilometres from Liberia to Mauritius. The young boys say they're from Ghana. Police are investigating how they got there. Donald Trump's posted an AI-generated video of himself playfully wrestling with a tiger that killed a man at a UK wildlife park. The victim's family say the circulation is causing them severe distress. BBC News.
0: You're listening to NewsHour. When you think of Cyndi Lauper, you probably think of her hits, Girls Just Want to Have Fun, and Time After Time, to name her biggest. But perhaps also her brightly coloured hair and unique outfits. Well, now Lauper's parting with some of her wardrobe, as well as pieces of musical history, at an auction in New York. Later this week, the public will be able to view some of her most eye-catching clothes, such as the Alexander McQueen black beaded cape she wore to the Grammys in 2014. The BBC's Francesca Flynn has been talking to Cyndi Lauper and asked her why she no longer wanted to keep the items.
2: Looking around the way things are in the world, first of all, why are you holding on to this? Second of all, this would be a good time to share, to inspire people again, to remember times that were a little more creative and a little more individualistic. Because rock and roll and fashion were always hand in hand, always, always, no matter what anybody tells you, they're looking at the rockers, okay? They always were. And the rockers were looking at fashion. The foundations of how I grew up with music, whether it was Petula Clark, come on, the first time I saw her with a little cap, or Lulu. Come on. I was a little kid. I looked at them, I was like, all right, I'm in. It was like, meet the Beatles. I met them, I like them, I'm in, you know.

0: 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And I think that's a really fascinating concept. How have you found new generations listening to your music, connecting with your fashion?
1: It has to go back and forth. 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

0: I did tour all through England. And I remember my friends saying, well, you're going to tour through England. Now, you just don't expect them to be emotional and, you know, very loud, because that's not them. But when I toured, I could hear them cheering, and I thought there was so much love. I was like, oh, my gosh, how wrong can anybody be saying that these people don't have emotional, you know, heart and joy? And it was, I'll never forget it, ever.
1: Cyndi Lauper talking there to the BBC's Francesca Fleming.

0: You're listening to NewsHour, live from the BBC in London. I'm James Menendez. Now, a dramatic act of sabotage in the months after Russia's full-scale invasion of Ukraine in 2022 is the subject of a court case that's getting underway in Germany today. A Ukrainian man has gone on trial in Hamburg, accused of blowing up Russia's Nord Stream pipeline that pumped gas to Germany. Let's talk to the BBC's Jess Parker, who was in court covering the opening day today. And Jess, what do we know about the accused, first of all?
1: Yes, so it was a really fascinating day in court because this is the first time that there has been a trial linked to what happened in 2022 when those explosions occurred at the Nord Stream pipeline. In terms of what happened in court today, well, the man who is accused is a Ukrainian man, Serhiy Kuznetsov, who's a 50-year-old former army officer. It is alleged by prosecutors that he led a small team, including professional divers, back in 2022 to rent a yacht, sail to waters off the island, Danish island of Bornholm, and lay explosives on the pipelines that were fitted with time fuses. And this, it's alleged, the plot was hatched by order of Ukrainian state agencies. Serhiy K., as he was previously referred to under German privacy rules, has denied the charges, and his lawyers are arguing that the evidence against their client is very thin.
0: Right. And in terms of this question of whether the pipeline was a legitimate target, is that going to be part of the defence argument as well?
1: Yeah, so the defence argument have laid out a few different points. Number one, they say the evidence against their client being there, is very thin. They say there isn't sufficient proof of this. They also say that the pipeline, they argue, was essentially something that could or would have been weaponized by Russia, and therefore it is not a civilian target, and therefore blowing it up can't constitute a war crime, which is one of the charges against their client. They also, interestingly, argue that as a Ukrainian military man, that their client is essentially, in terms of certain operations, in terms of his background, he is sworn to secrecy. Therefore, he can't outline or mount a proper defence because he can't say exactly what he may or may not have been doing. So they've got this sort of different pronged set of defence arguments that they made extensively in court today. The trial is set to continue later this month, and I think that the huge interest will continue as well because, of course, diplomatically this matters. Germany is a huge backer of Kyiv.
0: Yeah, I was going to ask finally. I mean, this is a tricky diplomatic tightrope, isn't it, for Germany?
1: Yes, so the German government, Friedrich Merz, Chancellor Friedrich Merz, they are staunch backers of Ukraine following Russia's full-scale invasion and major donors of military aid. But it's not as if there is unanimous agreement about that here in Germany. There are political parties, most prominently Alternative for Deutschland, the anti-immigration Russia-friendly party that wants to reopen ties with Russia, get Russian gas going again. They argue against sending military aid to Ukraine. And so it's certainly, I think, a sensitive case here in Germany. And some experts I've been speaking to say that actually successive chancellors, Olaf Scholz, Friedrich Merz, have tried to avoid the issue becoming a political matter, hand it to the judiciary, hand it to German investigators. German investigators have looked into it, and now, according at least to the prosecution, they feel they have sufficient evidence to bring this case. Ukraine has denied involvement, has denied this idea that they could have ordered this operation. But of course, we'll wait to see what evidence is presented over the coming weeks and maybe months.
0: Thank you very much indeed. That was the BBC's Berlin correspondent, Jessica Parker, joining us live there from Hamburg. Now, Pope Leo has had a peaceful night in hospital, according to the Vatican today. That's after he underwent surgery yesterday to remove a lower lobe of his right lung. He's expected to stay in hospital for about a week. He's been diagnosed with lung adenocarcinoma, a form of cancer. The Vatican went on to say the operation was successful. There were no complications. Well, today many gathered in St. Peter's Square in the Vatican to take part in a mass and pray for the Pope.
2: Yeah, I was very concerned. What I first heard was they thought it was benign, but then we heard that after they went in, they found it was cancerous. So it looks like he's going to be okay. So that was good news.
3: I was looking forward to see him, but because he's sick, but I said, let me just pray for the Holy Father. And then I had good news today that he's well. The surgery went well. So we are very glad to God.
0: Reuters news agency just reporting as I speak to you that he has resumed eating normally. He's had breakfast and lunch again. This is all according to the Vatican. Let's talk to Armand Cunha, who's a surgeon and president of the Society for Cardiothoracic Surgery of Great Britain and Ireland. Thanks very much for joining us today on NewsHour. What more can you tell us about adenocarcinoma, this form of cancer?
4: Hi, good afternoon. So first of all, best wishes for the Pope's recovery. With respect to adenocarcinoma, this is a common form of lung cancer. It's one of the more serious forms of lung cancer. But fortunately, if it's caught early, it can usually be treated surgically in the sort of operation that Pope Leo has had.
0: Which is what? To cut out the growth, essentially?
4: Yes. So what he's had a right lower lobectomy, which is one of the commonest lung cancer operations we do. And this involves removing the lower part of the right lung. And the aim of it is to remove the cancer and also the surrounding tissue so that if there is a little bit of spread locally, it's all taken out. Usually when this is done, lymph nodes are also taken out from inside the chest, and this is all sent off to be examined so that we can get an idea about what the degree of spread is. But usually a patient who's undergoing this form of surgery, the preoperative investigations would have indicated that there's no significant spread.
0: And if that's the case, does it ever come back, or is that it?
4: Well, so this is very much dependent on how far that spread is. If it is confined to the lung and it's a small tumour and there's no other adverse features, we really would be looking at an excellent prognosis, so long-term survival and effectively cure. Now, if, on the other hand, the subsequent tests show that it's more aggressive or there's some spread to the lymph nodes, in that situation, various medications would be recommended, anti-cancer treatments. And there's been astonishing progress in the last few years whereby the outcomes are also much improved.
0: What about recovery from the operation itself? How does that normally go?
4: Well, most such operations are now carried out by keyhole surgery, either by video-assisted or by robotic surgery. And they're done in the context of what we call enhanced recovery. So usually the recovery is absolutely excellent. So some of our patients, for example, might go home the following day, occasionally the same day, but usually it's just a few days. And it's really important that patients are up and about early, because lungs recover by movement, not by sitting around. So I'm looking forward to a very good recovery for him.
0: And indeed, we know that Pope Leo takes his sport and fitness seriously, so I imagine that will help too. Thank you very much indeed for joining us. That was Armand Cunha, surgeon and, as I say, president of the Society for Cardiothoracic Surgery here in the UK. That is the sound of emperor penguins in their Antarctic home. These extraordinary creatures are hugely popular all over the world thanks to some remarkable documentaries over the years. But they are now in trouble, as are other species of penguin. And as you might expect, it is human activity that's to blame. However, a leading conservation charity, the Global Penguin Society, is launching a new plan to protect four key species and their habitats. The emperors, the little blues of New Zealand, Magellanic penguins in Argentina, and Humboldt's in Chile. Well, I've been talking to the Society's founder, Dr. Pablo Borborolu, who began by telling me why emperor penguins are now endangered.
5: The colonies are placed on ice, and due to climate change, the ice is thinner. So it breaks up too early when the chicks are not waterproof. So they fell in the water and they die from hypothermia. It's key to identify the areas where they're eating, you know, because we cannot manage climate change in the short term, but we can have evidence to create protected areas and secure food and minimize the impact of human activities there. And this is the same model we are applying to all the different species of penguins we work with. Once we have the information, we see exactly where how penguins are using the ocean and what are the critical areas for them, the critical habitats. In general, and for most of the penguins, they need food to be close to the colonies when the chicks are small. And this is a problem because of the interaction with climate change that moves away food far away from the colonies, and also with fisheries that deplete the food close to the colonies. So if you have this combination, then penguins have to swim further. They spend more energy, more time, and they end up feeding their chicks less, and that has been causing the decline of several penguin populations.
0: Tell us about the little blue penguins. We talked about emperor ones, which are the biggest. These are the smallest.
5: Exactly. And
0: human activities there are having a big impact. So what have you been doing there?
5: Yeah, so exactly. The little blue penguin from New Zealand. And the thing is that New Zealand approved seabed mining in that area. So fortunately, this scientific evidence was very powerful at the public hearing because we could show a complete overlap with the seabed mining plan and the places where these penguins were eating. And I mean, the penguins are very small. I mean, they are less than a kilogram, so they don't swim very far from the colonies. And when they make the explosions for seabed mining, that increases the turbidity of the water. The turbidity in the water and the plume of sediments, that makes for the penguins very difficult to find food. Even the food moves away from those areas, you know, because of the explosions and the disturbance in the water column. For a little blue penguin, it's really, really a big problem for them.
0: So essentially, I mean, this project is about what? I mean, gathering as much data as possible, because presumably because penguins live in quite remote areas, not all of the data is there. And until you've got the data, you can't go to governments or international bodies and say, look, well, we can see this is happening and we can do...
5: Exactly.
0: We can do the other.
5: And because we've been working with penguins for 40 years and we've been able to protect 13 million hectares of penguin thanks to this model where we get the evidence, which is very clear, and then we go to politicians and we work with communities or congressmen, we work with policy and the protection of protected areas.
0: And has that made a difference?
5: Absolutely, because I mean, imagine millions hectares of protected area where the penguins are safe, they have more food available, but then we also use the information to engage the communities.
0: Dr. Pablo Borbarolo of the Global Penguin Society. 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

0: A recap of our main story today on News. Now, Ukraine says it received no warning from allies and was hampered by restrictions to the Starlink communications network during another night of intense Russian attacks on its energy infrastructure. Christopher Miller, the Financial Times' Ukraine correspondent, told us there was evidence that the restrictions have been imposed by Washington.
1: The outages are limited not to the broad Starlink systems, but rather the Starshield system, which is the military version of Starlink that actually is controlled not by SpaceX and Elon Musk, but actually the Pentagon, which suggests that the restrictions were imposed not by the company, but by the U.S. government.
0: Also this hour, lawyers for a Ukrainian man accused of organizing the blowing up of pipelines bringing Russian gas to Europe have argued that they could be considered a legitimate target. This is James Menendez with News Out Live from the BBC. The Nobel Prize-winning author Kazuo Ishiguro's best-selling book Clara and the Sun has now been adapted into a film and makes its premiere at the BFI London Film Festival on Thursday. The story, set in an America in the near future, revolves around Clara, an artificial friend, and it's told from her perspective. These androids are brought by parents to provide companionship for their teenage children. Well, here's a snippet from the film. Teenager Josie in an artificial friend store with her mother when she chooses her robot companion, Clara.
2: This one.
3: Mm-hmm. She looks tired. Do you have a hard night?
2: No, not tired. She just has solar depletion, so she'll recharge when she gets a little bit of sunlight.
3: She's an older model, though?
2: Yes. A B1, a great model.
3: But discontinued.
2: Discontinued? No. But they did stop making them.
3: I read that people found the B1s almost too human-like, too empathetic.
2: Aw, did they?
3: Oh, wow.
0: Kazuo Ishiguro has been talking to my colleague Emma Barnett, who asked him why he'd started thinking about artificial friends.
4: It's a kind of a device on my part, you know. You throw something like this into a normal family, you know, you have a super intelligent, rather pretty, a bubbly, very cheerful, childlike robot come into a family with full of crises and tension. I thought it's an interesting way to look at our lives. I mean, I told the book from the point of view of the robot. She's the narrator. Hmm. And in this movie, you know, Jenna Ortega plays Clara, and it's very much seen from her point of view as well. So this isn't one of these stories about, you know, how apparently a benevolent AI, a robot, turns up and they become more and more sinister and end up sort of doing something horrible to human beings. It's not that story. You know, what happens if you bring in somebody that's almost conditioned to love, love unconditionally, and you put them into the human context. What's that going to do to the human relationships? What does that show us as a kind of mirror about the way we live?
5: And when, I suppose, devising that strategy, that technique, you will have had to research how perhaps these things could have worked. I mean, and you were doing this in 2020, 2021 when the book came out. Things have obviously come on since then. And we do see, you know, we had a really interesting article on the BBC News website on our in-depth section the other day, only about the rise of these companions and actually China changing the rules around how close they can get or how much they can be in your lives. What do you make of how that has advanced?
4: Well, obviously, AI has now come into the general conversation in a huge way now. When I was first researching this book, people weren't really talking about it. It was just a slightly nerdy subject. But I became quite fascinated in it per se. And I was very lucky. I was shown around DeepMind by Demis Hassabis. And, you know, I was invited to very interesting, you know, seminars and things.
5: Is that one of the perks of being a Nobel Prize winner?
4: I don't think I'd won the Nobel Prize at that point.
5: I'm fine, well,
4: maybe,
5: hadn't.
4: Yeah, maybe it was somewhere around that point.
5: But
4: yeah,
5: it must have been fascinating to get this early insight because people weren't talking about it.
4: No,
5: in the
4: people
5: same way.
4: Weren't. And I would say that the other thing, other big scientific breakthrough thing that the world of Clara and the Sun supposes has happened, which hasn't yet happened, is in the area of genetic editing. And that, I think, we are not nearly as aware of as we are aware of AI at the moment.
5: You know, with the research that you did then and now working on the film to bring this out, when people are talking more about AI and having concerns as well as hoping to reap the benefits, are you concerned about it?
4: Yes, I mean, both of these, both AI and gene editing, I think I feel very optimistic about, you know, many of the things that can be achieved. And you know, already we should be aware of, you know, how much impact it's had on things like healthcare. And gene editing particularly, I think, you know, we can actually erase a lot of terrible illnesses, like Huntington's chorea. And many people have been treated for things like sickle cell already, very successfully as a result. However, of course, I mean, with any scientific progress like that, there's a dark side. And if you think about cosmetic surgery, you know, which was originally developed to help burn victims and people like that, I mean, it's now the temptation to use it for enhancement, particularly by the wealthier people, becomes irresistible. And if you can start to create more intelligent children than their peers, if you just pay a little bit more, or more athletic kids, or kids that are healthier, it's going to be very difficult for parents not to go down that path, it seems to me. So the world of Clara and the Sun, it takes place in that kind of world. There's a kind of an apartheid type of society.
5: I know, you know, you write your novels, and this is in inverted commas entertainment, of course, film and books. But you've done a lot of research. Do you think that's where we're headed?
4: I think we need, with all these things, with AI and with gene editing, I think we need big international agreements. You know, just as we do about nuclear fusion. You know, my fridge has come through more regulations than there seem to exist about AI. I think we need big charters, international charters, and we need to be able to rally around them and debate these issues, but both in terms of AI and in terms of things like gene editing, I think.
5: Would you ever take an artificial friend?
4: Well, I mean, right now I have a wonderful wife and a wonderful daughter and some great friends, so there isn't a pressing urgency to replace them with machines just now. But the more disturbing question this story asks is, if I thought I was going to lose somebody very precious to me, and somebody said, here's a machine that would actually almost entirely replicate, or it could actually be more or less an exact copy of the person you are about to lose. So would you like this machine? That would be another matter. And if we get to a stage where, you know, AI has become so sophisticated that it can become almost like, you know, like a digital copy of a human being, I can see that would be a more difficult decision to make.
0: That was the writer Kazuo Ishiguro talking there to my colleague Emma Barnett as a film of his book Clara and the Sun comes out at the cinemas. And that brings us to the end of this edition of NewsHour from me and the rest of the team. Thanks so much for listening. Until the next time. Bye-bye.
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11: Good morning. President Trump forced out his ambassador to Greece, saying he didn't like what he was reading about her. That included allegations that she asked a donor for $100,000 to pay an Amex bill. It's Morning Edition from NPR News. Pope Leo has lung cancer and is recovering from surgery. I'm Steve Inskeep.
12: And I'm Michelle Martin. We hear from someone who wrote the book on Pope Leo. We mean that literally. NPR's Scott Detrow. What are Leo's friends saying about his recovery? Also, Elon Musk is spending more than $250 million to keep Republicans in power. How much will all that money impact the midterms? It is Wednesday, October 14th. 100 years ago today, we were introduced to the 100-acre wood as Winnie the Pooh was published. Oh, bother. News is next.
13: Live from NPR News in Washington, I'm Korva Coleman. Stocks opened mixed this morning after a report from the Labor Department showed inflation picking up steam last month. NPR's Scott Horsley reports the Dow Jones Industrial Average rose about 12 points in early trading.
14: Investors think the somewhat hotter than expected cost of living report makes it more likely the Federal Reserve will raise interest rates when policymakers meet later this month. Consumer prices in September were up 3.7%.
15: Hi, this is Kathy. 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
14: Month. The U.S. war with Iran has triggered a big run-up in energy prices. Rents and restaurant prices are climbing as well. Average wages are not keeping pace with the higher cost of living. People who depend on Social Security, however, will get a cost of living adjustment of 3.6% beginning in the new year. Scott Horsley, NPR News, Washington.
13: A federal judge has ruled that the Trump administration cannot bar news outlets from the White House that have angered the president, at least for the foreseeable future. As NPR's David Folkenflik reports, the president announced last month that he was banning journalists from CNN, MS Now, and Politico because he thought their reporting was too negative.
16: U.S. District Court Judge Timothy Kelly pointed to a series of statements by Trump attacking the outlets and their reporting. He wrote that, quote, it was not hard to conclude the White House had violated constitutional protections of freedom of speech by retaliating against the three outlets. And Judge Kelly found violations of due process, too. That is, the administration didn't give CNN, MS Now, and Politico any warning or chance to appeal in advance. The judge wrote that national security concerns are legitimate, but that the administration only cited those after the fact. The judge's opinion stands until the case goes to trial, but it reveals how he is likely to decide. David Folkenflik, NPR News.
13: Immigration officials are acknowledging they used a warehouse in Roxbury, New Jersey, for operations. Court orders forbid converting the site into a detention center. NPR's Jasmine Garst has more.
17: Earlier this year, Homeland Security purchased 11 warehouses to turn into detention centers. Lawsuits by state attorneys general followed, and many of the warehouses are now being sold. Three of those, which the government still owns, have court orders barring conversion pending environmental assessments. In recent weeks, NPR received several tips from people who believed loved ones were held at the Roxbury warehouse. NPR was able to speak to a young man who said he was held in the warehouse parking lot. In a statement from ICE forwarded to NPR by the office of New Jersey Representative Ana Lilia Mejia, officials confirmed they used the parking lot on two occasions. They say they did not bring anyone detained into the facility. Jasmine Garst, NPR News, New York.
13: On Wall Street, the Dow is now up more than 40 points. You're listening to NPR. The man convicted of orchestrating the murder of rap icon Tupac Shakur in 1996 has been sentenced to prison. Dwayne Davis's sentence is 40 years to life. Shakur's murder was unsolved for years until Davis wrote in a book about it. He also gave interviews about his role in the shooting death. In the face of shrinking health budgets, the World Health Organization is updating guidance to make limited vaccine stocks cover more people. NPR's Jonathan Lambert reports.
18: Many global vaccination campaigns are funded through foreign aid. As the U.S. and many other countries drastically reduce such spending, many countries are facing tighter vaccine budgets. On Tuesday, the WHO's Vaccine Advisory Committee recommended smaller dosing regimens for several vaccines. They recommended that yellow fever vaccine campaigns use one-fifth the typical dose for a single vaccine when there are supply or budgetary constraints to help get the shots into more arms. And the committee said that the HPV vaccine campaign should use a single dose instead of a 2 or 3 dose schedule. The committee stressed that evidence suggests these smaller regimens are still effective and could ultimately help more people get vaccinated. Jonathan Lambert, NPR News.
13: Authorities in France say cyber attackers have targeted hundreds of supermarkets. Saboteurs made refrigeration systems in the supermarkets overheat. That spoiled food and ignited some fires. That in turn prompted a leading grocery store to shut down its website, serving customers in the Europe and the U.S. You're listening to NPR.
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0: It's Morning Edition from NPR News. I'm Steve Inskeep.
1: And I'm Michelle Martin. Good morning. President Trump has forced out his ambassador to Greece, Kimberly Guilfoyle. She is a prominent MAGA figure. She had a lengthy engagement to Trump's oldest son until the relationship ended.
0: Guilfoyle faced unflattering stories about trying to profit from her position. Now, the president and his family have profited in many ways during his second term. In this case, someone who was no longer on her way into the Trump family was accused of demanding money for herself, which she denies.
1: NPR's diplomatic correspondent Michelle Kellerman is following this story and is with us now to tell us more about it. Good morning, Michelle.
2: Good morning, Michelle.
1: So tell us what led to this removal.
2: So the Wall Street Journal had a series of recent stories about Guilfoyle, and there were many allegations of misconduct, including that she asked a Trump donor for $100,000 to pay off a credit card bill in exchange for using her contacts within the administration. Democrats on Capitol Hill started writing letters to Secretary of State Marco Rubio, calling for investigations. And this was happening while Rubio was in Athens. He sounded annoyed when reporters asked him about it last week, as you can hear.
3: We don't conduct these things on a press conference, on a tarmac in a foreign country, because you wrote a story or somebody else wrote a story because some source gave it to you. So get that out of your head, because that's never the way it's going to work with me. It's a game that's been played for a long time, but it's not a game we're going to play.
2: But fast forward to yesterday when President Trump called for her to resign, saying he didn't like what he was reading about her. He said he didn't even talk to Guilfoyle, who announced on X that her time as ambassador is coming to an end.
1: So is this the end of the story?
2: Not if Democrats have their way. Gregory Meeks, who's on the House Foreign Affairs Committee, says her resignation is not a substitute for accountability. He thinks that Congress and the Inspector General need to conduct more oversight into her conduct and potential abuse of taxpayer dollars. Serving as an ambassador is a position of public trust, he told NPR in a statement, not a business opportunity. I also talked to retired career diplomat Eric Rubin, who says this looks really bad for the U.S. Take a listen.
4: I think Europeans are snickering. I think there are people in Greece who are snickering, and that's not good for us. We should have somebody who's respected and who carries the weight of the position.
2: Guilfoyle says she worked tirelessly to advance Trump's America First agenda in Greece. She dismissed the allegations against her, saying she intends to vigorously defend her name, reputation, and integrity.
1: And what does this mean for the embassy?
2: Yeah, the State Department says there's an experienced deputy chief of mission who's ready to assume the role. That's happening in a lot of places around the world, Michelle, where President Trump has not even named an ambassador. He's named very few career diplomats, and that's something that Rubin is really worried about.
4: We've always had political appointees as ambassadors. We've always had some with no apparent qualifications. But from a historical trend, which included the first Trump administration, of having at least 60% or so of our ambassadors be career professionals, we're now down to about 5%.
2: Just a tiny fraction. And many embassies are run by, you know, the deputies, as I said. You know, all ambassadors, career and political, have to be vetted. They have to get through Senate confirmation. And that could get a lot tougher for Trump political appointees after all this news about Kimberly Guilfoyle.
1: And NPR's Michelle Kellerman. Michelle, thank you.
2: Thank you.
0: Let's bring a lawyer on this. An ethics lawyer, Richard Painter, the top ethics lawyer for the White House during George W. Bush's second term. He later ran for office as a Democrat and now teaches corporate law at the University of Minnesota Law School. Mr. Painter, welcome back.
5: Well, thank you for having me.
0: Okay, I'm just going to ask it so you can answer it. What is the ethical issue with asking somebody to pay your $100,000 Amex bill?
5: Well, there's nothing wrong with getting a gift of $100,000 from someone who wants to give you money. But if you ask for that or anything else like that, you say you're going to do something in return as a United States ambassador to Greece or any other official position, that's called bribery.
0: Okay.
5: And that violates the bribery statute. It could be a crime, 18 United States Code, Section 201.
0: Although this has then raised a question for some people who follow the Trump administration. They wonder, how does this compare with all the other ways that people close to the administration seem to have tried to make money?
5: Well, that's the problem here, and that's why voters are so angry. We see that the president of the United States himself has made over $1 billion in cryptocurrency, even though 5 years ago he said that Bitcoin was a scam. We see foreign governments investing in the cryptocurrency ventures of the Trump family. The president is going into many business ventures that he never even thought about during his first term. 1,000 trades and stocks in the president's account. He's the first president in American history to have significant numbers of stock trades while he is in office with access to information about what the government's going to do. Now, he says that other people are doing the trading for him, but still, the voters don't buy this. The Truth Social is selling to institutional investors access to advance access to the president's post, which will include official business of the United States government. That could very well violate federal insider trading laws. The violations of the Emoluments Clause of the Constitution prohibiting foreign government money from going to any United States government official. And yet the president of the United States has ignored that. He did also in his first term, but it's gotten much, much worse in his second term. The list goes on and on. We did have some serious ethics issues during the Biden administration as well. This is not just about President Trump, but it is quite clear that this second Trump administration, in this administration, we've seen far more profiteering by the president and his family off public office. They even have a club in downtown Washington called the Executive Branch, where people pay large amounts of money to join the club and schmooze with the top leaders in the administration. This is pay to play.
0: I'm trying to figure out the difference here, though, because in this case, the president was concerned and seems to have forced a resignation. Is the difference simply that in all those other cases, it was Trump making the money or someone very close to him? And in this case, it was Kimberly Guilfoyle trying to get the money.
5: Well, that's one way to try to send the message to the voters a few weeks before the election that, well, we actually committed ethics. So find some sacrificial lamb and go ahead and fire them. I mean, this is pretty blatant, I've got to say. You say, pay off my $100,000 Amex bill and I'll, you know, introduce you to everybody in the Trump administration, if that's what happened. And I know that's contested.
0: She's denied it. Yeah.
5: She's denied it.
0: I want to ask one other thing in the minute that we have. There was this Supreme Court ruling that gave presidents broad immunity from prosecution even after they left office. And there are some distinctions, your core constitutional functions you can't ever be prosecuted for. There might be some other cases where you could be prosecuted for. I'm just curious for your assessment as a lawyer, if hypothetically someone were to try to prosecute a former president for the kinds of acts you've just described, would the president be able to get out of it by saying, oh, no, that's my core constitutional duty to be doing those things?
5: Well, I'm sure the president can make that argument. And this is exactly what I warned against when I came out against that decision. And I warned the court in an amicus brief in that case that there could be severe ramifications if we gave the president immunity from criminal prosecution for his official acts. And yet that's what the court did in Trump versus
0: United. Do you think that these allegations are prosecutable offenses nevertheless?
5: They could be. If the president received a bribe, the receipt of a bribe itself is not an official act, is not within the scope of Trump versus the United States. But that case makes it very, very difficult to prosecute the president.
0: Got it. Mr. Painter, thanks so much. Really appreciate it.
5: Thank you.
0: Richard Painter was a top White House ethics lawyer in the George W. Bush administration. We'll note that NPR invited the State Department spokesperson to discuss the reporting on Kimberly Guilfoyle's alleged ethics violations, and he declined.
1: The man found guilty of orchestrating the 1996 murder of Tupac Shakur has been sentenced to at least 4 decades in prison. Steve Futterman reports from Las Vegas.
6: In 1996, Tupac Shakur was at the peak of his fame. A dominant figure in the music charts, his massive hit double album featured what remains his most well-known song, California Love. On September 7th, it all came to an end. Shakur was shot near the Las Vegas Strip in a gang revenge drive-by shooting.
7: All right, we are on record in State versus Davis, C-377.
6: Yesterday, 30 years later, the man found guilty in August, former Southern California gang leader Dwayne Davis, received a sentence of 40 years to life. Judge Carly Kearney also gave Davis a verbal dressing down.
7: You don't get to take a man from his family You don't get to take his very life, his whole future from him, and just walk away from it. The world never forgot about him and his death, and neither did Las Vegas. It took us 30 years, but at this time, you are going to face justice for what you did on September 7th, 1996.
6: The judge could have sentenced Davis to life in

0: want to go with you. I want to go. Why can't I go?
1: For three decades, Shakur's killing was one of the great unsolved murder mysteries. Even today, there is a small undercurrent of conspiracy theorists who continue to suggest others in the violent 1990s hip-hop movement were involved. For NPR News, I'm Steve Futterman in Las Vegas.

0: On the next Fresh Air, how the melting of polar ice has opened new sea routes and made the Arctic Ocean a new zone of superpower competition. Writer Rana Faruhar got an up-close look aboard a Coast Guard icebreaker. She says China has big ambitions and some advantages over the U.S. Her new book is called Sea Change. Join us.
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2: It's Morning Edition from NPR News. I'm Michelle Martin.
3: And I'm Steve Inskeep. Good morning. We have an update on the White House's attempt to ban news organizations from the White House because President Trump doesn't like them. Last night, a federal judge ruled again that the president must let them into the White House for the foreseeable future. NPR's David Folkenflik is covering this case. David, good morning.
4: Good morning, Steve.
3: Okay, what kind of ruling is this?
4: Well, so the judge made a ruling like this that lasted for a period of weeks when he had a chance to think about this motion. This motion was for something called a preliminary injunction, which basically says, is there enough evidence to suggest that the plaintiffs, the people suing, that is CNN, MSNBC, and Politico, could prevail at trial? This injunction, this ruling, stops the White House from being able to bar the 70-some journalists for these three outlets from the White House for the length of the case, that is, until it goes to the trial phase. So it's not final, but it gives us some real insight into the judge's thinking.
3: Okay, what is the judge's thinking?
4: Well, so the judge really didn't credit the Justice Department's arguments about national security, about concerns, about accuracy, about really anything, because President Trump had been so vocal about not liking the coverage of those three outlets. And in fact, that's what Theodore Boutros, the lawyer for the outlet, said was the best witness they had was the president of the United States and his own statements. Here's what Judge Timothy Kelly said in his ruling in part. He said, quote, "It's not hard to conclude that President Trump likely banned plaintiffs from the White House because he believes that their reporting is

0: generally inaccurate and biased against him. And he found that the president, the administration, had essentially violated two forms of constitutionally protected free speech, or violated the free speech, that is, in two different ways. That's, of course, part of the First Amendment. He said essentially the White House was retaliating against these outlets for their coverage. And he said there was a due process violation, that is, they made their decision. They conveyed it pretty much instantaneously and put it in place over that weekend of mid-September. And son of a gun, they gave them no chance to appeal that until after it was always in place. He didn't say that national security doesn't matter. He said it wasn't really crediting it in this case.
1: Because Trump himself had been so blatant about his motives and so explicit about his motives. So where does
0: That's
1: the case
0: right.
1: go from here?
0: Well, you know, as I said, this suggests that CNN, MS Now, and Politico are very likely to prevail at trial. Officially, that's where it's headed. You know, oftentimes the parties tend to work this out at this point, save everybody the need for a trial. The White House didn't return my request for comment, but let's acknowledge the president often likes to keep going. He likes to tie the institutions that he has targeted up in court. It's expensive. It's complicating. It's distracting. And he doesn't like to yield to challenges to his authority. And we're seeing this play out in a variety of court cases that are happening, both involving the press, which the president has taken great aim at, and others that he's tangling with as well.
1: David, thanks so much.
0: You bet.
1: NPR's David Volkeflik.
2: Here is something Elon Musk told Bloomberg News last year.
3: In terms of political spending, I'm going to do a lot less in the future.
2: That has not turned out to be true. The New York Times reports that since July, Musk has given $276 million to Republican groups. That is more than he spent on the 2024 election. A spokesman for Musk's super PAC confirmed the figures to the Associated Press, among other news outlets, but did not respond to NPR's request for comment. We called journalist Casey Michel to put that kind of spending into context. He studies dark money and its influence at the progressive think tank, the Center for International Policy. Good morning, Casey.
4: Hey, good morning, Michelle.
2: So donations of more than $250 million in just a few months. What do we know about how Musk wants it spent?
4: Yeah, it's a great question, Michelle. This is something that Musk has been doing for the last few months, especially. There's been plenty of attention on some of the specific races that he has been donating to and supporting, including in places like Texas, where Senate candidate Ken Paxton is running for election. But we know that he has also been donating to nationwide races, races across the country, from Arizona to Iowa to Virginia and beyond. And it's very clear that he wants what he wanted in 2024. He wants to elect the kind of politicians that will pursue the kind of policies that he wants to see implemented, both for his own personal benefit as well as for the benefit of the companies that are attached to him. This is on the regulatory side. This is on the investigative side. He certainly does not want to see any kind of investigations or increased regulations into any of his companies, which would impact his bottom line. But again, it's a similar dynamic to what we have seen in recent years from Musk, but this is at a scope and a scale that goes beyond even what we saw just in 2024.
2: Can you be more specific? I mean, are these Republicans straight down the line?
4: Yeah, these are Republicans straight down the line. Absolutely.
2: Okay.
4: So I think it's worth honing in on Texas in particular.
2: Okay.
4: Again, this is where Musk himself is based. Many of his companies are based down there. And he has really raced to the rescue, at least financially, for Ken Paxton, who had been struggling financially over the last few months. And Musk's actions really opened the floodgates for other donations to come to Paxton in particular. And of course, those two have a long relationship. And again, it gets back to what I mentioned just a moment ago, to kind of using this wealth to open the levers of power, to shift the kinds of policies that would benefit Musk, his allies, his companies. And again, regardless of what any other kind of American constituencies or even American voters would necessarily want, it is taking a trend that had been years in the making to something that we've never seen before in terms of the level. And again, it's the mixing and the melding and the opening of all of these deepest pocketed donors, many of whom, including Musk, by all appearances, are not breaking any laws in doing this.
2: Okay.
4: They are using the lay of the land to get what they want with their money to influence those policies.
2: Okay. So a spokesman for Musk's super PAC told The Times that America risks becoming a socialist country if Democrats win, and that is why he's spending all that money. What do you make of that framing?
4: Well, it's certainly rhetoric we have seen throughout American history when, again, those deepest pocketed donors and financiers are concerned about increased regulations and are concerned about investigations. This kind of canard of a socialist future, if they don't get what they want, if they're not allowed to use their deepest wealth for what exactly they want to see pursued, whether it's in Washington or Austin or elsewhere. This is a line of rhetoric we have certainly seen before.
2: Okay, 30 seconds left here. $276 million, $250 million is a lot of money, but put that into the bigger story. How much money overall is being poured into this election so far?
4: Oh, Oh, Michelle, we're talking about billions. We're talking about tens of billions potentially down the line as well. Again, if you go back 20 years, dark money expenditures, just a couple million dollars. You know, again, plenty of money. But right now, we're talking about at least $1 billion in just that 20-year span.
2: Okay, that is Casey Michelle. His latest book is United States of Oligarchy. Casey, thank you.
4: Thanks, Michelle.

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1: Some schools are experimenting with artificial intelligence in the classroom, but educators don't yet know how to use it in a way that will help students, and there's little research or policy to guide them.
2: It feels very Wild West in terms of the randomness.
1: I'm Elsa Chang, a look at AI trials in schools on All Things Considered from NPR News.

0: Live from NPR News in Washington, I'm Dave Mattingly. Ukraine's President Volodymyr Zelensky tells NPR Kyiv did not receive intelligence on Russian ballistic missile strikes during the last two nights. NPR's Joanna Kakissis has more on her conversation with Zelensky.
1: President Zelensky said Russian ballistic missiles are hard for Ukraine's air defense to shoot down, so his military relies on intelligence, both Ukrainian and foreign, for advance warning. We talked about an attack on Monday night. We both heard several big blasts.
2: You did not get the information.
3: No, we didn't get the information about ballistic missiles. This is really our weak place.
1: He said his military was told it was a technical glitch. I asked him if it was the U.S. that was withholding intel, and he did not want to elaborate, saying it was a sensitive matter.
0: Zelensky also says the Trump administration has threatened to cut off intelligence sharing with Ukraine if its forces don't stop long-range attacks on Russian oil refineries. President Trump has blamed the Ukrainian attacks for raising the price of diesel fuel. Energy analysts say the war with Iran has been largely responsible for raising diesel prices to record highs in the U.S. The Federal Reserve will meet again in 2 weeks to gauge the U.S. economy and interest rates. This morning, the Labor Department reported inflation accelerated in September. Consumer prices were up 3.7% compared to the same month a year ago. This is NPR News. Those receiving Social Security will receive a 3.6% cost of living adjustment next year. The Social Security Administration says that amounts to an extra $75 a month for the 72 million people who receive the monthly payments and millions more who get supplemental security income. With the November midterm elections now less than 3 weeks away, a new survey shows white evangelicals are the lone group of registered voters in the U.S. in which a majority favor Republican candidates running for a seat in the House. NPR's Jason DeRose reports on the findings from Pew Research.
4: Nearly three-quarters of white evangelical Protestants expect to vote for their congressional district's Republican candidate. Pew Research also found white Catholic voters favor Republicans, though by a much narrower margin. Those more likely to support Democrats include black Protestants, Hispanic Catholics, atheists, agnostics, and those who describe their religion as nothing in particular. Regarding President Trump, white evangelical Protestants are the only religious group in which a majority now approves of his job performance. However, Pew found that approval has dropped by 20 points since his return to office. Jason DeRose, NPR News.
0: President Trump continues to campaign for Republican candidates ahead of the midterm elections. The president is scheduled to attend rallies today in Montana and Arizona. I'm Dave Mattingly, NPR News in Washington.

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1: It's Morning Edition from NPR News. I'm Steve Inskeep.
2: And I'm Michelle Martin. Good morning. Pope Leo has lung cancer. The Vatican shared the diagnosis on Tuesday after the Pope had surgery at a hospital in Rome.
1: The Vatican says he spent a peaceful night recovering. They are promising to release more information about his condition later today.
2: All Things Considered host Scott Detrow is the co-author of a new biography of Pope Leo that came out last week, and he's been following up on this latest chapter in the pontiff's life story. Hi, Scott.
3: Good morning, Michelle.
2: So what do we know about the Pope's condition?
3: The operation lasted about 90 minutes, and doctors removed the lower lobe of Pope Leo's right lung. So the next step is waiting to see what the pathology tests reveal about the exact nature of the cancer. But we talked to several lung experts who say that from what the Vatican has said, they're actually optimistic. Dr. Vin Gupta from the University of Washington says that the course of action that doctors took does suggest that they did catch it early and that the cancer has not spread.
4: And so the fact that surgery was the first tool that they utilize is a really good sign, because it suggests that they think this is early stage. It hasn't spread to, say, lymph nodes.
3: And again, still waiting for that pathology report. But he says that if that is the case, and if doctors monitor Leo regularly, there is a chance this really wouldn't affect his lifespan at all. Many people live without two full lungs, and one person who lived decades without them was actually Pope Francis. He had part of a lung removed at a young age.
2: So what comes next?
3: Leo's going to remain hospitalized for several days. His schedule has been cleared for at least a week. This can be a painful surgery to recover from in the short term. But doctors say within 2 weeks, patients are often back to normal routines in many ways. That matters to Leo because he has a major trip scheduled to South America, including Peru, where he spent about 20 years of his life, in less than a month. And a Vatican official told me this surgery was actually purposely scheduled for now to give the Pope time to recover and still make the trip if he can. They won't make that decision until they get more data and see how he's doing, but it's still a possibility he goes.
2: So do we know whether Pope Leo ever smoked?
3: You know, obviously the big question when lung cancer is the diagnosis. I'll say I spent a year reporting on his life, talking to more than 100 people who know him well, looking at pictures from all ages of his life, and I got no indication that he ever smoked. He's a healthy guy. He's active. He still plays tennis once a week. But cancer does run in his family. His brother Louis is actually hospitalized right now, and Leo's mother Mildred died of cancer. She fought it for a long time. And in fact, reporting the book, we found a letter that the future Pope wrote to friends in 1984, which was several years before she died. He writes in the letter, "My mother continues to undergo chemotherapy treatments. She's a tough lady and handles it all well, which makes it a little easier for me being so far from Chicago."
2: So, Scott, given all your reporting, do you have any sense of how Leo is reacting to this?
3: I've been talking to several of his friends who have been in touch with him, and they say he's as responsive as ever. He's in good spirits. He's writing back to their notes right away. One constant theme in his life, going back to his seminary years, is a real trust in God and acceptance that he is not in charge of what happens, good or bad, that it's part of a plan that God has. And you've seen Leo really lean into that in big positive moments in his life, like his election to Pope, but in a lot of challenging moments too. And I have to think that that is primarily how he is processing this news.
2: That is All Things Considered host Scott Detrow, who co-authored a new biography of Pope Leo. It's just out. It's called American Pope. Scott, thank you so much.
3: Thanks for having me.
1: Let's get a doctor's opinion on this. Dr. Otis Brawley, who's an oncologist at the Kimmel Center at Johns Hopkins University and who served as chief medical and scientific officer at the American Cancer Society for more than a decade. Dr. Brawley, good morning.
5: Good morning.
1: Okay, what do we need to know about adenocarcinoma?
5: Adenocarcinoma is one of the types of lung cancer. It happens to be the most common type of lung cancer in non-smokers. Many people associate lung cancer with smoking, but the truth is about 20% of people who get lung cancer nowadays get an adenocarcinoma, and they are non-smokers.
1: That is useful to know. And I'm thinking of something else that I've heard about lung cancer, that it tends to be fatal more often than not, that it's a highly fatal form of lung cancer. But in this specific case, are we talking about something more survivable?
5: Yeah, lung cancer has changed. We've gotten much better in treating and detecting it. And someone who has a very small lesion, and we're very fortunate that the Holy Father has been very transparent. Someone who has a very small lesion that's surgically removed, if the nodes which are being assessed right now turn out to be negative, we would expect that he's going to do very well without any further treatment, just occasional observation with CT scan, but he's likely not to need chemotherapy or immunotherapy or radiation therapy.
1: Oh, that's great. And maybe that helps to explain why it would be that removing part of the lung, which sounds pretty severe, is actually a good sign?
5: Yeah, it is a good sign. It means that, number one, he's very healthy and he can tolerate it. We can live for a very long time with some of our lung removed if we're in good shape to begin with.
1: Let's talk about that. We've heard about the Pope being a tennis player, being active, being engaged with things, but also 71 years old. What is the risk for someone who's in their 70s here?
5: The risk is higher for someone in their 70s versus someone in their 50s, and it's higher for someone in their 50s versus their 30s. The most important thing to me is, are they aerobic? Can they walk up 3 or 4 flights of stairs without being winded? Do they do regular exercises? Apparently the Pope does. Those are all good things.
1: It sounds like the Pope is thinking about keeping this plan to travel overseas to Peru in a few weeks. Granting you have not diagnosed this particular patient, but does that sound like a good idea?
5: I think he can do it.
1: Really?
5: I really think he can do it.
1: Go on. Why?
5: My impression is that this was a very small surgery that was done through a scoping procedure. It's not a huge incision. My anticipation is people who have this, I've not seen the Pope, obviously, but people who have this type of procedure who are in good physical shape very frequently are back to normal in 7 to 10 days.
1: What are the lessons, if any, for the rest of us in this?
5: Just that we should, well, number one lesson is always don't smoke. I don't think the Pope here did, but the most common cause of lung cancer still is smoking. If someone does get a chest x-ray or a CT scan and they happen to find something that's abnormal, follow up on it. Very frequently, people will get a chest x-ray for some reason and the radiologist will note there's a small lesion there, and then these people don't follow up on it.
1: So follow up on danger signs and get early intervention.
5: That's right.
1: Dr. Otis Brawley is an oncologist at Johns Hopkins. Thanks so much.
5: Thank you.

0: We celebrate the 50th anniversary of The Muppet Show with the creators of Miss Piggy and Gonzo. We talk about the early days and less serious stuff next time here and now.
1: Some days we don't hear the big news until someone tells us. NPR keeps you connected to the world so you find out first. 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
2: Good morning, I'm Michelle Martin. Rice farmers all face a common issue, the husk. Before harvesting, the rice husk protects the grain inside. Afterwards, it's just waste, and it can be hard to get rid of. Some farmers resort to burning it, but now one person's trash is another person's house. Contractors have started using it as construction material. The husks can absorb moisture and resist fire better than wood, and with more than 300 billion pounds of it produced each year, the husks are never in short supply. It's Morning Edition.
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4: 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I'm Steve Inskeep.
2: And I'm Michelle Martin. One of the many surprising places President Trump is campaigning in the final weeks of the election is Kansas. He plans to hold a rally there on Monday. NPR's Stephen Fowler is in Dodge City, Kansas, to explain the party's closing message. Good morning, Stephen.
5: Good morning.
2: So it's a tough environment for Republicans nationally. How are candidates navigating that in Kansas, where you are? Because Trump won there by more than 16 points.
5: I spent the day yesterday on the first legs of the Kansas Republican Party's bus tour across the state with local officials and candidates like the governor nominee Ty Masterson, who is leading in many polls. Kansas has a Republican supermajority in the state legislature, Republican statewide elected officials, but for the last 8 years has had a Democratic governor. So while Republicans in other states may have to deal with Trump's shadow hanging over their campaigns, in Kansas at least, there's a lot of focus on taking back the governor's office and offering up a contrast to Democrats. There is talk of affordability and high energy prices, but not because of national policies or even arguing that Trump is working on it. Secretary of State nominee Pat Proctor said voters get it.
6: When they hear us talk and they look at what we actually do, we're just closer to where they want Kansas to be.
5: I mean, on the bus tour, people just kept reiterating that Kansas is a state that is mainly Republican, that votes mainly for Republicans and needs to once again vote Republican, especially for governor.
2: Okay, but what about, let's talk about that Senate race. I mean, how are Democrats framing the Senate race against the incumbent Republican Roger Marshall?
5: It really wasn't on a lot of people's radar until the last few weeks or so. There was this debate last month at the state fair that kicked off just a string of bad headlines for Marshall, who was kind of caught flat-footed by the political environment that is very anti-incumbent. His opponent, Adam Hamilton, who calls himself an independent-minded Democrat, he's a Methodist pastor and has really leaned into how many conservatives back his campaign. He told me earlier this week that Republicans keep telling him this.
7: You represent our values. You represent the character we're looking for in somebody in leadership. And we know you're going to fight for both Republicans and Democrats. And they're exactly right.
5: Just to put a finer point on it here, Trump won Kansas by about 16 points in 2024. The combination of bad vibes for Republicans and Hamilton's strong campaign has led both parties to invest tens of millions of dollars in the state in just the last few weeks, and is now one of Trump's final stops on his midterm swing that probably wasn't on his bingo card either.
2: Okay, so there's potential in Kansas for a Republican to flip the governor's mansion, but for a Democrat to flip a Senate seat, does that sound right? Is that dynamic unique to Kansas?
5: Kansas is the most likely state where election forecasters say it's possible for the governor's race to flip from a Democrat to a Republican, so it is unique in that sense. But there are actually closer to 10 states right now where polls suggest it's possible voters could pick one party to represent them in the Senate and another to govern the state, what's called split-ticket voting. Many of them are in longtime Republican trifectas, places like Ohio, Iowa, and Texas. That's where you're seeing dissatisfaction with national Republicans trickle down to how people feel about state and local Republicans. So again, I do think this broader trend we talked about people feeling anti-incumbent and anti the party in power, that's a sentiment that is worth watching in these final weeks of the midterms.
8: That is NPR's Stephen Fowler. He's in Dodge City, Kansas. Stephen, thank you.
5: Thank you.
8: This is Morning Edition from NPR News. I'm Michelle Martin.
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0: From Marketplace in Washington, I'm Kimberly Adams. Open enrollment for Medicare starts tomorrow, but seniors with Medicare Advantage plans might have to pick a new one because insurers are dropping some plans. Marketplace's Samantha Fields reports.
2: More than half of people on Medicare have an Advantage plan through a private insurance company. In recent weeks, many have received notices telling them their current plan isn't being offered in 2027 and they'll have to pick a new one.
3: It happens every year to some extent.
2: But Jeannie Fugelston-Bennick at the health policy nonprofit KFF says it is becoming more common.
3: We have seen last year and this year that there has been somewhat more disruption in the Medicare Advantage market.
2: She says that's largely because of recent policy changes at the federal level, reducing how much private insurers get reimbursed for Medicare Advantage. On top of that, Vivian Ho at Rice University and Baylor College of Medicine says healthcare costs are rising and seniors are using more medical care these days.
4: For insurers, it's less profits for them, so they're less excited about being in this market.
2: People who live in cities or in the suburbs will likely still have plenty of Medicare Advantage options to choose from, Ho says, even if their current plan is going away.
4: The seniors who are living in smaller rural areas are going to be the ones who are going to have the hardest time finding a Medicare Advantage plan.
2: Some will have no option but to go with a traditional Medicare plan through the federal government, which Ho says can end up being more expensive. I'm Samantha Fields for Marketplace.
0: Let's do the numbers. The Dow Jones Industrial Average is down about a tenth of a percent, 53 points. The S&P 500 is down 0.8%, and the NASDAQ is down a little over 1%. The 10-year Treasury yield is up at 5.26%. This is in light of new inflation data, which shows prices are going up faster. The Consumer Price Index rose 0.6% last month, up from 0.4% in August.
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0: The growing popularity of sports gambling has come with financial health concerns. A recent UCLA study finds that easier betting access can harm consumers by increasing debt. The nonprofit newsroom ProPublica gave one of its reporters some money to test the guardrails that exist on betting apps. Jake Pearson wrote about his experience. His story is, "I deliberately bet like a problem gambler. DraftKings made me a VIP." Jake joins me now for more. Good morning.
5: Hey, good morning. Thanks for having me.
0: How much were you betting? And I guess more importantly, how much were you losing?
5: I'll give you all the figures. So net loss to the company was $10,700. I had $22,000 at my disposal for this experiment, and there were upswings and downswings. But something I learned over the course of doing this reporting from my experts, it's not just about the net loss. It's the pattern of the bets. So, for example, I would often do what's called loss chasing. So when I would lose on a game, I would chase that loss with more bets of at bigger amounts at longer odds to try and sort of recuperate what I just sunk. I would do other things. There's something called micro betting, which is just placing a distinct, discrete wager on an event in a game. So like, what's the next pitch at a baseball game going to be? Who's going to win the next point in a tennis match? And that is really fast action. And one of my experts likened it to sort of the nearest thing in sports betting, online sports betting, to a slot machine. It is that quick. And slots are obviously widely known to be one of the most addictive form of gambling.
0: And I have to imagine if your experts know that these are signs of problematic gambling, so do the sports books.
5: Yeah, so there's this inherent tension in the business, right? Because the sports books, DraftKings, FanDuel, they all have what's called a responsible gaming program. They're a series of tools that they can offer a better to make sure that they're not spiraling out of control. And they also will, from time to time, sort of prompt you with pop-ups in the app if they're noticing certain behaviors. I would purposefully be doing things to see if those warnings would pop up, and then also how easy they were to dismiss. But sometimes the next day or even hours later, I would get a promotion to do micro-betting and get be eligible for a boost. So at the same time that the algorithm seems to be flagging correctly that something's not right about my behavior, the company is incentivizing me to keep doing the very thing that prompted the alert.
0: What did these sports books have to say when you brought them your reporting and raised the concerns that came up?
5: DraftKings put their chief responsible gaming officer, Lori Kalani, on the phone, and we had a, I thought, very productive interview. And her response was that, you know, I was in the system. Over the course of my betting, by their count, I got 32 different responsible gaming notices, either by email or in my app. I counted 14 sort of in-app pop-ups over the course of my 70-plus days betting. Her position was that those were appropriate for the behaviors that I was demonstrating. Here's the other thing. I mean, I asked them, do you ever cut somebody off? And she said, we do it all the time. And then I asked how often, and she said, we do it all the time. And then I asked a third time, I sort of pressed again. And a spokesperson said they'd see whether or not they could provide me those numbers and followed up to say that they don't disclose that. And my takeaway was that the responsible gaming prompts that I got were sort of no match for the promotions and the design, the user design that was sort of urging me to keep going all the time.
0: Jake Pearson is a reporter at ProPublica. Thank you so much.
5: Thanks for having me.
0: In Washington, I'm Kimberly Adams with the Marketplace Morning Report. 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

0: Good morning. Ukraine's president tells NPR about a threat from the White House. Stop attacking Russian oil refineries or we will stop sharing intelligence information. It's Morning Edition from NPR News. Higher energy prices are driving up inflation. I'm Michelle Martin.
1: And I'm Steve Inskeep. The latest report shows inflation even higher than it was and makes the Fed even more likely to raise interest rates again this year. Also, Cornell is banning frat parties for the rest of the year. And we welcome a fellow newscaster to this big broadcast. Michael Che co-hosts Weekend Update on Saturday Night Live. It's Wednesday, October 14th. This day in 1947, Chuck Yeager became the first person to travel faster than the speed of sound. The news is next.
2: Live from NPR News in Washington, I'm Corva Coleman. The Vatican says Pope Leo remains hospitalized in Rome. He had surgery yesterday to remove part of his lung after doctors discovered cancer. The Vatican said today the Pontiff's recovery is progressing normally. The Faculty Senate at Cornell University is set to meet today. Members will begin the process of voting no confidence in university leadership. It's in response to an allegation of a gang rape on campus in 2020.
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Florida Georgia Line, HOLY. Good morning, everybody. This is Clinton. How was your evening? I hope it was great. How's your morning going so far? How's your coffee? Breakfast, if you're having that right now. Let's see. It's a little foggy out. Not too bad, but a little foggy. And a little bit chillier than I thought it was going to be this morning. Everything was covered in frost. So let those machines warm up for a little bit before you go take them around. Let's take a look at the weather and we'll get back to it. In McGrath right now, 30 degrees. Today, mostly cloudy with a high of 40. In Anvik, 34 right now. Areas of freezing fog this morning, high of 40. Salimi at 30 degrees right now. Slight chance of rain today with a high of 41. In Fairbanks, 32 degrees right now. Areas of dense freezing fog, a high of 40. In Fort Yukon, 30 degrees right now today. Slight chance of snow this morning and areas of freezing fog, high of 34. In Anchorage, 31 degrees. Mostly sunny today and then a slight chance of showers later on in the afternoon. High of 45. So again, graph 30 right now. Mostly cloudy today. High of 40. And as I said, it's a little bit foggy out. And a little frost on everything. So warm up the machines. All right. Coming up next, got some Julian Austin with Highway Song.

0: You're listening to Statewide News from Alaska Public Media. I'm Ava White. President Donald Trump rallied his supporters in Wasilla Tuesday, celebrating his actions to allow more resource development in Alaska.
1: Nobody's done more for Alaska than Donald J. Trump, that I can tell you.
0: He spoke for nearly 90 minutes, not always accurately. He endorsed Republicans and mocked Democrats. He also gave onstage pardons to two owners of an Anchorage auto shop convicted of violating the Clean Air Act by disabling pollution control equipment on diesel vehicles. Trump urged the crowd to vote for Senator Dan Sullivan, a two-term Republican in a tight race, and other Republicans.
1: We don't have to be in certain places. Here I have to be because we have to make sure that Dan gets in. We have to make sure that Nick Begich gets in. And to be honest with you, we have to make sure that Bernadette Wilson becomes your governor.
0: Trump pointed Wilson out in the rally crowd, but did not invite her on stage with him to speak. Sullivan, though, spoke from the rally podium. He praised Trump and some of his own accomplishments, and the senator put the Iran war in an unusual context.
2: The conflict in the Middle East is temporary. The true forever war is the National Democrats' war against Alaska oil and gas and our jobs. That's the forever war.
0: Trump promised the war in Iran would end very soon. As he has at other rallies, he promised a government payout if his party succeeds in the November election.
1: If Republicans win the House of Representatives and the Senate, I'm going to give all adult citizens in the United States $5,000.
0: The proposal has drawn criticism from Democrats and some Republicans. Its estimated total cost would be more than $1 trillion. Interior Alaska's electric co-op issued its first energy emergency alert Monday that advises members to conserve electricity and prepare for controlled outages. It's in effect through today. Golden Valley Electric Association CEO Travis Million advised members about the alert system in January. And spokesperson Ashley Bradish said Monday the co-op was about to begin a more detailed explanation. But by the afternoon, co-op officials determined they were in another peak demand situation.
3: We were planning to introduce the energy emergency alerts to members this week, really explaining the different levels, what they can do at each level and what they mean. Unfortunately, we found ourselves in a level 2 situation before we had a chance to do that.
0: Alert level 1 advises members to conserve electricity. Level 2 urges members to conserve and prepare for the possibility of controlled outages. Level 3 indicates controlled outages are imminent and advises to prepare for blackouts. This is Alaska Public Media.
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prairie oyster, everybody knows. It is just about 7:20. Let's take a look at some birthdays here. On this day, October 14th, Charlie Kirk. Let's see, you know, he was murdered a year ago. And that assassination, that's a whole conspiracy theory thing there. Born in 1993, I had no idea he was so young. He was just a baby. He would have been 33 years old. Usher, you know, the pop star R&B singer, 48 years old. George Floyd, he was that guy killed by the police officer not that long ago, back in 2020, got kneeled on. Let's see, who else we got here? Jared Goff, quarterback for the Detroit Lions, is 32 years old. Started off with the Rams when they were the St. Louis Rams, and then got traded to the Lions in exchange for their quarterback, who is still their quarterback, Matthew Stafford. Yeah, they did a straight-up swap. That doesn't happen very often. Let's see here. Ralph Lauren, you know, the designer, 87 years old. Let's see. Cliff Richard, 86 years old, pop singer. Played with the Beatles, Ringo Starr, things like that. Roger Moore, you know, the second 007. He passed away in 2017. He would have been 99 years old today if he was still with us. Stephen A. Smith, 59 years old. He is a radio host, but also on ESPN. He's on a lot of ESPN things. And that is about it for birthdays. Let's look at this day in history. In 1066, the Battle of Hastings, William, Duke of Normandy, and his Norman army defeat the English forces of Harold II, who is killed in the battle. 1322, maybe you guys know this name. Robert the Bruce of Scotland defeats King Edward II of England at the Battle of Old Byland, forcing Edward to accept Scotland's independence. What the whole thing about the movie Braveheart was about, one of my absolute favorite movies ever. Braveheart, yes. Robert the Bruce is in that one. Spoiler alert. He starts off as not a great guy to William Wallace. 1884, George Eastman patents paper strip photographic film. So he patented paper strip photographic film. 1933, Nazi Germany announces its withdrawal from the League of Nations. Oh no, please don't leave us. 1982, U.S. President Ronald Reagan proclaimed a war on drugs. Well, I don't know if he's winning that one still. Let's see, in the film in 1930, George Gershwin and Ira Gershwin's musical Girl Crazy, starring Ginger Rogers and featuring the debut of Ethel Merman, opened at the Alvin Theater in New York City and runs for 272 performances. In 2007, Keeping Up with the Kardashians, featuring Kim, Khloe, and Kourtney Kardashian, premiered on the E! Cable Network. In sports, 1991, New York Rangers
right wing Mike Gartner becomes first NHL player to score his 500th goal, 500th assists, and 1,000th point all in the same season. And that is a hat trick right there. All right, that is it for this day in history and birthdays. Coming up next, got some Chase Bryant with a little bit of you.

Thunder in the Rain. That was from Kane Brown. It is 7:30. Let's take a look at this weather. In McGrath right now, 30 degrees, mostly cloudy today with a high of 40. Tonight, slight chance of rain, snow mix, and then a slight chance of snow after midnight, low of 30. Tomorrow, partly sunny with a high of 38, and then snow is likely tomorrow night, low of 27. In Anvik, 34 degrees right now, areas of freezing fog with a high of 40. Tonight, a chance of rain, snow mix with a low of 32. Tomorrow, a slight chance of snow and then partly sunny, high of 38. And then tomorrow night, chance of snow with a low of 29. In Sleemute, 30 degrees right now, slight chance of rain, high of 41. Tonight, chance of rain, snow mix, low of 31. Tomorrow, slight chance of rain, snow mix, and then partly sunny later on, high of 40. And then tomorrow night, chance of rain, snow mix, and then snow is likely after midnight, low of 29. In Fairbanks, 32 degrees right now. Areas of dense freezing fog, high of 40. Partly cloudy tonight, low of 28. Mostly sunny, and then a chance of rain tomorrow with a high of 42. And then tomorrow night, a chance of rain snow mix with a low of 28. In Fort Yukon, 30 degrees right now. Slight chance of snow and areas of freezing fog today, high of 34. Mostly cloudy tonight with a low of 18. And then mostly cloudy tomorrow with a high of 32. And then tomorrow night, snow with a low of 22. In Anchorage, 31 degrees right now. Today, mostly sunny, and then a slight chance of showers later on with a high of 45. Slight chance of showers tonight with a low of 38. Tomorrow, chance of rain, and then rain is likely later on, high of 47. And then tomorrow night, rain, likely low of 37. So again, McGrath, 30 degrees right now. Mostly cloudy today with a high of 40. Sunrise is going to be 9:07 a.m. Sunset, 7:11 p.m. All right, that is it for the weather. I was going to make some sort of 7:11 joke there, but I got nothing. It's too early for that. Coming up next, got some brand new man, Brooks and Dunn.

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Mitchell Tenpenny with Drunk Me. It is 7:45. 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The Youth Center is having cocoa and s'mores by the fire pit on Halloween night, 7 or 9 p.m. And on Thursday, October 15th, that is tomorrow, MNBC is hosting the Harvest Potluck. 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All right, that is it for messages. Up next, got some Ronnie Dunn with Damn Drunk.

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Dwayne Sia with She's Tough. Why do I feel like Dwayne is singing about his high school bully? I just feel like with the name Dwayne, he probably got beat up. Picked on by a chick. He's like, I'm going to write a song about her. All right, it's top of the hour. Let's take a look at the weather. In McGrath, 30 degrees right now. Today, mostly cloudy, high of 40. In Anvik, 34 degrees right now. Areas of freezing fog with a high of 40. Sleet Mute, 30 degrees right now. Slight chance of rain with a high of 41. In Fairbanks, 32 degrees right now. Areas of freezing fog, high of 40. In Fort Yukon, 29 degrees right now. Slight chance of snow this morning with freezing fog, high of 34. And in Anchorage, 31 degrees, mostly sunny. And then a slight chance of showers with a high of 45. So again, McGrath, 30 degrees right now. Mostly cloudy, high of 40. All right, that is it for the weather for now. Up next, got some One Step Back from Jamie Warren.

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farmer's daughter with cornfields or Cadillacs? 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It is time for some black gold and some gold. Crude oil right now, $95.40. It is up $1.25. Brent, $106.25. Up 56 cents. Natural gas, $3.17. Down 11 cents. Gasoline, $3.24. Down 1/10 of a penny. Heating oil, $4.90, down 2 cents. RF gold. Gold is sitting at $4,096.70, down $84.50. Silver, $56.38, down $3.55. Platinum, $1,621.10, down $58.10. Palladium, $1,129, down $30.40. All right, that is it for the black gold and the gold. Up next, got some Michelle Wright with Nobody's Girl.

All right, that song was Chic featuring Nile Rodgers. I'll be there. I was just looking at it. We're having a quick little issue with a thing. Somebody called and said they're not playing, but I don't know. We're looking to it. It is time for some weather. In McGrath right now, 30 degrees. Mostly cloudy with a high of 40. Tonight, a slight chance of rain, snow mix, and then a slight chance of snow. Tomorrow, partly sunny with a high of 38. And then tomorrow night, snow is likely with a low of 27. In Anvik, 34 degrees right now. Areas of freezing fog with a high of 40. Tonight, chance of rain, snow mix with a low of 32. Tomorrow, slight chance of snow and then partly sunny with a high of 38. And then tomorrow night, chance of snow with a low of 29. In Sleep Mute, 30 degrees right now. Slight chance of rain with a high of 41. Tonight, chance of rain, snow mix with a low of 31. Tomorrow, a slight chance of more rain, snow mix, and then partly sunny, highs of 40. And then tomorrow night, chance of rain, snow mix, and then snow is likely after midnight, low of 29. In Fairbanks, 32 degrees right now, areas of freezing fog with a high of 40. Tonight, partly cloudy with a low of 28. Tomorrow, mostly sunny, and then a chance of rain later on in the afternoon with a high of 42. And then tomorrow night, chance of rain, snow mix with a low of 28. In Fort Yukon, 29 degrees, slight chance of snow and areas of freezing fog today, high of 34. Tonight, mostly cloudy with a low of 18. Tomorrow, mostly cloudy with a high of 32. And then tomorrow night, snow with a low of 22. In Anchorage, 31 degrees right now, mostly sunny, and then a slight chance of showers, high of 45. Tonight, slight chance of showers, lows of 38. Tomorrow, chance of rain, and then rain is likely later in the afternoon with a high of 47. Tomorrow night, rain is likely with a low of 37. So again, McGrath, 30 degrees right now, mostly cloudy today with a high of 40. Sunrise will be 9:04 a.m., sunset 7:14 p.m. Coming up next, got some Alan Jackson with Summertime Blues.

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Martina McBride, Wild Angels. It is 8:45. Got some messages here. The Youth Center is open and has some daily activities. Today is going to be game night from 4 to 7 p.m. And then on Friday is going to be a wellness walk from 3 to 5 p.m. And then it'll be movie night from 7 to 9 p.m. KSKO will be airing the live broadcast of the Alaska Federation of Natives in Anchorage, October 22nd, 23rd, and 24th, 8 a.m. to 5 p.m. Thursday and Friday, and then 8 a.m. to 4 p.m. on Saturday. There will be no live shows with me because the conference is going to cover that. And Jenny is going to cover them for MNBC. So Jason and I are also going to go to Anchorage, and we are just going to take a little vacay while Mom's at work, and then we will go do dinner and things like that when she is done with work. So that is where I'll be that weekend. The fall sewer pump list is still being worked on. 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

George Strait, Where the Sidewalk Ends. I loved that book when I was a little kid by Shel Silverstein, Where the Sidewalk Ends. The McGrath Community Library has it. Check it out if you want to read it to your kids. This is Clinton, guys. I'm going to get out of here for the morning. I will be back at noon. Until then, you are with Ann Fierce from KRFF. I'm going to leave you with some Pirates of the... What is that? Pirates of the Mississippi. Feed Jake. All right. I know there are pirates on the Mississippi. Here you go.

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2: 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Add probiotics. Probiotics are things like yogurt. You can have plain unsweetened yogurt is better for you than the sugar added. The sweetened kinds of yogurt with fruit added. Add your own fruit if you have to, but don't use the pre-sweetened yogurt. Let's see, that is a good healthy probiotic. Also foods like sauerkraut or kimchi are also good probiotics. They are saying now, and have for a while, that we have a second brain in our gut, and that it tracks everything nicely, that we should feed ourselves well for that reason, just simply because that's another brain that we have in the body. Move more, exercise more. That's definitely a good thing to do. If you smoke, you'd better quit. There's not one good thing about smoking ever, except that you spend a lot of money and it ruins your health. And the same with alcohol. Don't drink alcohol. That doesn't do you any good either. Help. Get yourself some help. It's better if you have somebody helping you and looking out for you. You can tell folks that you are trying to stay calm and that they might have suggestions that to walk with you or to bicycle with you or what have you. Let's see. What else do we need to do here? Over-the-counter medications. Some of the painkillers over-the-counter can cause your blood pressure to rise, so be real careful with that. Your doctor might prescribe medication to keep your blood pressure at a lower pressure. And the changes that you can make with regard to your diet make a big, big difference also. So be real careful with all of those things. You can do without the sugar and salt and alcohol and cigarettes. That's just plain good health. And you will become more healthy if you do those things, if you do drop those things and leave them alone. Be careful with the over-the-counter medications too. So all of these things are a big plus for you if you would go ahead and do them. They'll keep you healthy and your blood pressure down where it needs to be. That's it. That's all I have for today. Our health tips are sponsored by KRFF radio station 89.1. Your voice for the interior.
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4: And it's a good morning. Good morning, good morning. I got my sidekick over here, Joe Mal.
5: I am back. Glad to be here for another fun drive. Yee-haddy-gat. Dinga hoddy. Yee-hoo.
4: Yeah.
5: We're going to see
4: hoddy,
5: it.
4: Hoddy dinga.
5: I know we're going to see it. I mean, I cannot believe I didn't come in yesterday because I was flying back. from a trip, and this board is already halfway sold almost. Thank you to all of you out there that are listening to KRFF 89.1 FM. Thanks to Becky over here working hard, taking your calls. Rosie over here taking your calls. Shirley is like little musketeer up here flying around on that board up there, putting names down on the numbers. And if you are listening, we'll talk about this later again, too. And thanks over there for...
4: Pete.
5: Yeah, I was looking if he's looking. Pete over there, he's over there helping, too, and getting all the donations that he got in line. But we need John Madras, Charlotte Gowan, and Sandy Koyakuk to please call Becky at KRFF. She did something. She needs to follow up with the three of you. So it's 374-9777.
4: Awesome. Possum. Thank you, Joe. We'll be reading those messages throughout the morning, but it's so good to have you back. The phone is starting to ring. We're doing our fun drive. This is KRFF Fairbanks 891 FM. Happy to be here. Happy to give you what we have. We have radios galore, huh, Joe?
5: Oh, radios. We have you come in and you support KRFF or just stop by. We have cute radios. Water bottles, coffee mugs, little pouches, and lots of donations that people had donated. We're going to be getting those on the air. They gave away quite a bit yesterday already. We have Bishop's Jewelry Gallery donated four $50 gift certificates. Roman Root Cellar, they gave us four gift certificates. Cookie Jar gave us 10 $20 gift certificates. Thank you to all of you. Hawks Greenhouse gave us four $50 gift certificates. And then we have Athabascan Fiddle Association gave three nights, which are $60 each. We have 10 each of those to give away to we have a certain amount of money that we'll ask donated, and you'll get one. Any of these we have, we'll let you know how you can get those. We have a large cookout cooker, and donated by Alice and Richard Jung, and we have to figure out on that. And I think we're kind of looking at people that are donating 500 or more. We'll put them in a drawing to do that one. 400, I'm sorry, 400 or more will be eligible for that large cookout cooker. Then we have a popcorn popper, popcorn, and a lamp donated by Susan Passban. Thank you so much. But come over and get your radio. Come say hi.
4: And we have
5: come get a picture. Oh, and then we have Terry's Boutique. She donated $500 to KRFF. Plus, she has a $25 gift certificate, Dan?
4: Yeah.
5: Okay.
4: Okay.
5: Terry Norman's Boutique down on 2nd Avenue.
4: So we're taking your name. 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And if you like what we do and you want us to be here with you and do more and make things better and grow, please help support KRFF so we can do that for you.
5: We're here for you. 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And we've had a lot of support through the years. And we thank those people. Those elders are so cute, too, the way they call in and they share stories and share their love and their appreciation for KRFF.
4: That's right. So with that, Joe and I will be here on the mics. We'll be talking, you know, until we dry up. And we'll take your digits, so give us a call,
5: 907-374-9777.
4: Awesome possum. We're going to play some music.

0: All right, we are back. And the phones are ringing right now. We appreciate that. Right, Joe?
1: Phones are ringing. People are already calling. Thank you very much. And just a reminder to the people that's listening to KRFF, we are not taking song requests because this is our fund drive. So we're specifically leaving our phones open to people that want to call and make a donation. Or and if you can't, come by and pick up a sway. Come by 701 Bidwell, Suite 301 is our office here. So stop by and say hi.
0: Yeah, if you donate $150, we'll do it. Mm-hmm. Oh, God. Yeah, so I love it when we're busy. I love it when we're serving you. I love it when we're making the connection. And we spoke to Northway Tribe last night, the council. They're going to be hooked up very soon.
1: And oh, to KRFF.
0: We're excited about that. Yes, we're halfway there.
1: You know, Eagle is not on anymore. But guess who I saw? Guess who was on my plane coming back from Seattle?
0: Ann?
1: Yeah, Ann was there.
0: Oh,
1: she
0: nice.
1: To say hi. Anyway,
0: yes.
1: We love bringing radio over the radio waves to all of you that love listening. We share stories, we share music, we share dedication, information, all kinds of stuff. And
0: yeah.
1: We are proud of the work that this radio station has brought out to the remote areas of Alaska.
0: There you go. Yep, and you know, we just keep learning and growing every year with you. And that's what we do. We want to make our own. We want to grow our own. That's what we're trying to do here. So please help support KRFF and help us to just, you know, exist, be here for you, and maybe we'll see some young smiling faces.
1: Absolutely.
0: But we have the young faces from McGrath and Fort Yukon and Galena, that DJ, and those are young people that have their own music genre, and we hear them on KRFF. I love that. We have all ages.
1: That's like me, you know, Friday night, we have our DJs in the evening, too. That's out of Galena, you know, Jerry Noller cruising with the tunes, Nicole Gregg-Ray, she's on Saturdays from 8 to midnight.
0: And we have Fort Yukon
1: I enjoy
0: DJs.
1: Them, too, in the afternoon.
0: Yeah.
1: Mm-hmm. Early afternoon, I enjoyed all those DJs up there. They had another one on there.
0: They have a young guy that broadcasts out of McGrath. And he plays young music. You hear him talking, you hear the music, you know, all that jive, all that what do they call the dance that they do? Is it the hop or the bump or
1: disco?
0: What is it? I don't know. What's the latest dance?
1: I remember.
0: What's it called?
1: You can ring my bell.
0: All right, you're back in the '70s. Move up.
1: I don't know what you call it.
0: What are they? Oh, hip hop. It's hip hop music.
1: Is that like the bunny hop? Or
0: I think so.
1: Different?
0: I think they got it from the bunny hop.
1: back in the 50s?
0: I think they adopted it from Peter Rabbit.
1: From Ann. Just make me do that hop too, wouldn't we? The train.
0: When they do Woolly Bully.
1: We went to Copper River reunion, and Ann just had me at the head of I told him, this is not even my reunion. I was just hopping around in the hall.
0: Nobody knew. Everybody is gray-haired.
1: I just grab on. They were hopping around behind me. I felt like a
0: everybody
1: worm.
0: Had yellow teeth and gray hair. We don't know who
1: I
0: we are.
1: I felt like a worm. Moving worm.
0: All right.
1: Oh, keep calling. Phones are
0: ringing.
1: Awesome. Keep it calling. We put on another song while we wait.
0: All right. I wonder where you are tonight.
1: No, don't ask. Jimmy?

0: All right, we are back. So Rosie's on and she's on. Okay, we are back. All right, so we're on right here. You got your headset on?
1: Yeah.
0: Okay.
1: I don't hear nothing.
0: Okay,
1: you can hear
0: me. Yep. All right, we're back, and the girls are
1: answering them phones.
0: They are.
1: And remember, this is the KRFF fun drive.
0: There you go. And what are the prizes?
1: And we have prizes. Here's the prizes we're giving when we get sold out on Friday. We're doing this in?
0: Friday at 12:30 is a drawing.
1: Yeah, Friday at 12:30 we will announce. So for $50, you get to put your name in a square. First prize is $5,000. Second prize, $2,000. Third prize, $1,000. Fourth prize, $375. Fifth prize, $375. So give us a call. Get on that board. That's some good prizes. Plus, for our donors that are donating $50, $100, $150, we also have gift certificates and things we'll be giving away.
0: Right. So the next caller who calls us with a $100 donation, we got a $50 gift card from Hawk's Greenhouse. So $100 donation is what we're looking for. And
1: give us a call at 907-374-9777.
0: Okay. All right. More music.

0: All right, Mendocino Sir Doug Quintet right there for you on a Wednesday. We're cruising right along. Everyone is waking up around here, had their coffee, and taking your name and your number. We have radios. We have bags. We have swag for you. Cool radios that say KRFF on there. Water bottles, hot drink containers. For any $50 donation, we'd like to send you out of here with a handful of goodies. All right, $50.
1: Joe. Yeah, $50. Come on. We got all kinds of little cards to give away if you come in with a $50 donation. We have Terry's Boutique down on First Avenue. And she's got a nice little boutique down there. We have $25 gift certificate from there. We have Cookie Jar gift certificate. And we have a Root Cellar gift certificate.
0: And I guess they sell all kinds of fresh produce.
1: Oh, I wrote on the wrong thing.
0: They sell produce. Root Cellar.
1: Produce. I don't know what they have, but Root Cellar.
0: Well, it's nice that they donated to us, and that sounds like good fresh food. So you might want to pick that up. You want to get a carrot or a turnip, or what else can you think of that's fresh?
1: I just think like fresh veggies mostly.
0: Yeah. You know. Fresh veggies, no apples.
1: You want blueberries, you got to go up on the hill. Cranberry season right now, too. It's going to snow here,
0: I think. You got to crawl around if you want cranberries.
1: I was crawling around. I had fun this summer picking berries, me and Ann.
0: Me, too. I picked and picked till I couldn't pick no more.
1: And once again, we have a board here. We have a $50 board for first prize. We'll draw that at 12:30, Ann?
0: On Friday.
1: And first prize is $5,000. Second one, $2,000. Third prize, $1,000. Fourth, $375. And fifth prize, $375. Lots of money there. So call in. That's for a $50 spot on our board.
0: Yeah, and you can win your money back, folks.
1: And call in. You better call in the next few days because they sold probably half of the board yesterday.
0: Yep.
1: They had a lot of callers. Shirley's just... Look at that. She got almost tendonitis in her finger. She was writing so much.
0: She's getting nosebleeds from working.
1: She looked like
0: much.
1: A claw. Her hand looked like a claw. Just ready to scratch her face. All that writing.
0: All right. Come on down. Come in person. We like to say hi to you. There's a good crew down here. Board members, employees, and volunteers. Come. Come one. Come all.
1: Blah, blah, blah, blah, blah. Yeah, howdy, guys.

0: something called, what was it? Give Me One Reason.
1: Give Me One Reason. Eric Clapton and Tracy Chapman doing that one.
0: Give Me One Reason.
1: All right. Ann and Joe sitting here working on the fun drive, taking the calls. Oh, actually, we got two. We have Rosie and Becky are both over there answering the phones for your donation. Or you want to take a chance on that $50 50-50 board we have up here. Or we have a lot of door prizes. Like I said, we had one. If someone's got a $50 donation to KRFF, I got a gift certificate we can give to you, too. It's 1 to 3 right now. We have Terry's Boutique, Root Cellar, and Cookie Jar.
0: So one. You just get one of those.
1: Yeah, one of those.
0: Not the whole stack.
1: No.
0: Yeah.
1: We are so happy and thankful for the donors that give to KRFF. We really acknowledge that was nice. Also to Doyon, they gave us some nice swag too, didn't they, Anne?
0: Yes, they did. And so...
1: She got it.
0: Yeah. Okay. So we got Herbie Vint up next. We're going to play his funky. He's going to get funky for you.
1: Funky? Who's
0: he? Yeah, we're going to play his funk.
1: Come on, baby.
0: And you do the bump or whatever you want to do to it.
1: I do rock and roll dance.
0: Dig down deep. Dig down deep in the pocket and come up dancing.
1: Yeah, wiggle your way in on Funky Woosley and come
0: Wiggle your way into the studio.
1: Support KRFF. We sure would appreciate it.
0: Doors are wide open.
1: Wide open.
0: We're getting funky.

0: We are back. And that was Getting Funky with Herbie Vent, late Herbie Vent, an original tune. 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We do this once a year. We look for your support, and we exchange gifts. We have radios, we have water bottles, we have hot drink mugs, and some of those little bags you hang on your chest there. We have those for anyone making a donation. So please come down, make your donation right here on KRFF. Come down and look at the board. Buy a square. The squares are $50 a pop, and you can win your money back. You can win some of the big prizes. All you have to do is call us at 374-9777. We'd love to hear from you. We'd like to see you in person, if at all possible. So let's get you down here. Come on down, make your donation, and pick up some of our good stuff.
1: And I also want to thank Bertha, and I want to thank Bertha and Larry Solomon. They just pledged two spots on the board up there. So come on down and give us a call.
0: Right. And we have the phones are ringing. So we have donations from today. And we'll read those names off to you. So stay tuned for that.
1: And once again, we need John Madross, Charlotte Gowan, and Sandy Kayakook to please call the radio station and talk to Becky at 907-374-9777.
0: Okay. So we're going to play a mix. And what do you have to give away, Joe? She's hoarding all the gifts over here.
1: Again. Mm-hmm. I have... Hawks. Oh God. I gotta see what this is. Hawks Greenhouse. I have a $50 gift card here for the first caller that donates $100 to KRFF. We have,
0: and we could throw something in with that, so they'll $20. Where is? We got.
1: These are 25. You want these two?
0: Yeah.
1: Okay, for the first caller that donates $100, we want to know who that is. We have a $25 gift certificate to Root Cellar and Garden Center Flowers and planting and all kinds of stuff from Hawk's Greenhouse. Is that one she's talking about?

0: We are back, back, back. Thank you. Thank you. Oh boy, we're doing good, Joe.
1: Moving right along. All of us are just popping, hopping.
0: Yes, people are so sweet and kind. I just heard from my friend Inez. She's donating $250.
1: Nice.
0: She's got some swag coming. We got swag for you. We'll try to put some secret stuff in there for you.
1: Yeah, you got to open it outside, though. No, I guess.
0: Smell good. It'll be smell good stuff.
1: Yeah. Honest.
0: Open it outside.
1: It's safe, honest. Yeah.
0: So, okay, we got... we got some new names here. We'd like to thank you morning.
1: The bottom six? Yeah. Okay, 1, 2, 3, 4, 5, 6. We have Arlene Farmer. She just bought 2 spots up there on the board. Thank you, Arlene, for supporting KRFF. Bessie Solomon, thank you for, she bought a spot there for $50, 1 spot. Thank you, Bessie Solomon. Evelyn Asmalka bought 2 spots. Thank you, Evelyn Asmalka. Minnie Wood bought a spot up there on the board. Thank you, Minnie. And we snuck in a little prize for the first $100 donation that came in. That was Melissa McGinty, so she won herself a couple of gift cards. Joe and Bertha Solomon from Nulato, thank you for your $100 support for KRFF. And we have Inez Foxglove. Inez Foxglove donated $250 to KRFF. So she'll be coming in to pick up her little prize. Thank you all. Keep the calls coming. 907-374-9777. We do have a couple lines open, so give us a call.
0: Yes, and Rose is also taking a list, so we haven't read Rose's list, but we'll get to it. So those that have been trying to call in, please...
1: Our lines open.
0: Yeah, our lines are open now. I mean, they get busy from time to time, but they're open at 907-374-9777. Look at that board up there. It's filling up.
1: It is.
0: Big prizes. You know, it's you can make a donation, and you also get to put your name in the hat for the prizes. Cash prizes, $5,000, $2,000, $1,000, $375 twice. I mean, you have all kinds of chances to get your money back.
1: And anybody that donates more than $500 or more, you will get a nice barbecue grill. We are putting all those people in a hat, and we'll draw the winner of that one also on Friday at 12:30 when they do the 50-50 drawing.
0: We said 400 because we had a couple of $400 donations.
1: Oh, yeah. And I'm sorry. I keep saying five. Too much numbers all around me. I get confused. I just got here.
0: Oh, yeah. You didn't have breakfast.
1: Again.
0: You're on tea.
1: Yeah. And that barbecue cooker was donated by Alice and Richard Jung. And that's anybody that donates more than 400 or more, we will put your name in a hat and we will draw that also along with the cash prizes.
0: All right, folks, all kinds of, we give back, we're giving back to you, so come on down and pick up your radio. You need that radio for the winter so you can tune in.
1: Absolutely.
0: Yeah.
1: They're very cute.
0: Play your favorite tune, okay? We're going to play Gordy Druck for you. Okay.

0: We are back. Johnny, be good. Go, Johnny, go.
1: Ooh, I was busy on the phone with Stuart Cleaver. He just bought two.
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0: Okay, so
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0: 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I'd call right away. 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

0: I don't know what happened there, but, you know, hey, we got another.
1: Playing. That's what happened.
0: Oh, we got another song for you. No, that's it's right here in the middle.
1: I know you must have pushed it and knocked it off because it quit playing.
0: No, Lord Jesus, help me. All right, let's do the walk of life, okay?
1: Now it's playing.
0: How about, okay.

0: All right, we are back. Walk
1: you
0: up,
1: just give, won two Fiddler's tickets.
0: All right, so we got busy all of a sudden there, folks. People came in. We just see Eddie and his wife in here, Ed Thurman. And who does? Oh, okay. Where somebody's breaking cash right in front of me. I can't break a 20. I can't even break a 50-cent piece. Okay, folks. Eddie and his wife, Kate, are in the studio buying squares, having fun here at the station. I appreciate that very much. And we're doing our fun drive, KRFF annual fun drive. And buy a square is the center of our drive. We have squares still open, but they are going fast. I just am amazed. I don't think we're going to go till Friday on that, but the drawing is Friday. So we'll continue on, folks, with the KRFF Fun Drive. We're down here at 701 Bidwell. The next $50 donation can win this Bishop's Jewelry Gallery gift certificate for $50. Hey, 50 for 50, folks. All right, folks. This is Ann doing some tongue twisters first thing in the morning. That's a rough deal. Okay, give us a call, 907-374-9777.

0: We are back.
1: Come on, listen. I was just cleaning the floor.
0: We are back. We're back.
2: Oh, yeah.
0: All right. We are back. Right, Joe? Are you back?
1: I'm back. Oh, yeah.
0: Hey, who just came in?
1: We had my brother Ed and sister-in-law Kate Thurman and Eddie. Thank you for your $100 donation. We gave them a little swag, so they picked up a little swag. They'll go out with that and a big smile, but thank you to Ed and Kate Thurman for coming in to the radio. Yeah. You guys, come on in. We have some cool swag we'll give you for coming in.
0: Right.
1: Come and say hi. We'll put your name on there.
0: All right.
1: Who's the list?
0: Art Warblow just donated what, Joe?
1: Art Warblow called on the phone and donated $500 to KRFF, and he didn't want any spots on our board. He wanted to acknowledge Ann. He used to work for him. She worked pretty hard, I guess, back in the day.
0: Right. Back in the day, I worked up in Fort Yukon, turned his airplanes around. It was a pleasure working for Art. I always liked that connection I had with Art Warblow. And so, Art, we appreciate you. Thank you for your donation. Thanks for supporting KRFF.
1: And let me go down our latest donors to KRFF today. We got Clara Honey, $100 donation, and Karen Peterson, $50. Tom Heislop, $50. Ro Kazevnikov, $50. Again, Ro donated yesterday, too, so...
0: He donated $150 yesterday.
1: Thank you so much, Ro. He must really want to wing. I was trying to read. Really want to wing it. Christine Ellswick, $100. Kathleen Edwards, $50. Bobby Esai, $50. Ed and Kate Thurman, $100. That's wrong. Should be $100.
0: Okay.
1: Art Warble, $500. Thank you, Art. And Hugh Kriska, $100. Thank you. Please calls coming in.
0: Yes.
1: Get a spot up there, $50 square. We'll give that away Friday at 12:30. We have 5,000, 2,000, 1,000, 375, and 375 will go. And then those that donated $400 or more, you'll go into a hat for that big barbecue that was donated by Alice and Richard Jung. We also want to acknowledge Bishop Jewelry Gallery for giving us some gift certificates. Roman Root Cellar, 4 gift certificates. Cookie Jar, 10 gift certificates. Hawks Greenhouse, 4 gift certificates. AFA, 3 nights, different nights. We have gift certificates. I shouldn't say gift. I keep dropping my lips, keep getting stuck. It was a long night. I tell you, I'm trying to get back to my 4 hours ahead.
0: Yeah,
1: now.
0: Right. It was a long night. Right.
1: And thank you to Susan Pascavan and Eliza Jones for donating popcorn and a lamp. Terry's Boutique for a gift certificate. 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We really appreciate it. But stop by the office, 301 Bidwell.
0: And Art, come down to our music festival. We'll all dance with you.
1: Really?
0: Art Warblow. We'll all shake a leg down at the festival, November 5, 6, and 7. So thank you for your support, each and every one.
1: Stop by KRFF and say hello. Get a swag. We have stuff to give away here. 701 Bidwell Avenue, Suite 301, South Cushman, guys.
0: That's it. All right, Joe. Where were you last night?
1: I can't tell you.
0: You came in all messy.
1: I'm undercover, so I can't talk about it.
0: Yeah, you were undercover, I'll bet. All right.
1: Don't
0: More
1: talk.
0: Mix.
1: Don't ask Jimmy.

on my mind, on my mind. You're on my mind. We have two gift certificates here for the cookie jar. The next $100 donation gets it. Two gift certificates for the cookie jar. The number in here is 907-374-9777. 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So you'll be hearing from us over and over. 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We have Real Love going by Bob Seger, going out to you.

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Lots of love from you folks out there. We appreciate each and every one for making your donation, letting us know that you like what we're doing here, and you would like to support that and continue to help it grow. That's what we do. Thank you, thank you, thank you. 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We're giving away the next $100 donation. We'll have two cookie jar certificates. 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Whatever you win, it's a plus. 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That's our number. We're in here, and we're looking for your call. Please give us a shout. Here's Cat Sam.

0: right. Cagelina baby cat Sam right there. Cat will be down there at the AFA Music Fest. And so Josephine is going to read off that list. I can help you read if you get tongue-tied or you get...
1: Just don't make me say the prizes.
0: Put a pickle pepper in a pepper, pickle pepper.
1: Peter Potter picked a pick of peppers. No, Peter Potter picked a pick of pepper. Where's the Peter Pecker? Peter Potter picked... Where's the pickle peppers?
0: All right, okay. You're good to go.
1: We're going to start from on the 13th, which was yesterday. Our donors yesterday was... I can't read this.
2: Roseland.
1: Oh, Roseland, $50. 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Leah Morgan, $50. 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Irene Todd, $100. Irene and Alan Todd, $400. 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Rachel Solomon, $50. 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Terry James, $50. 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Virgil Sam, $100. Louise Moses, $100. Marlene Madros, $50. 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Maudrey Vent, $100. Louis Damoski, $100. Gloria Patsy, $150. Charlotte Gowan, $100. Sharon Albert, $100. Linda Crow, $50. Exenia Sam, $50. Bertha Tritt, $100. 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Eliza Jones, $100. Wilhelmina Daisy Stevens, $100. Tessiana Paul, $100. Eugene Paul, $100. Joanne Bryant, $100. Renee Richardson, $100. Chris and Alberta Summers, $100. Lewis and Sandy Kaya Cook, $100. Herbert Solomon, $100. Geraldine Simon, $50. Ro Kazevnikov, $150. There's Ro's name again. Ron Yadlin, $100. Willie and Vicky Salmon, $100. Sonny and Diane Evans Summer, $100. Woody Salmon, $100. John Madras, $100. Arlene Farmer, $100. Bessie Solomon, $50. Evelyn Esmailka, $100. Minnie Wood, $50. Melissa McGinty, $100. Joberta Solomon and her sweetie pie, $100 from Nolato. So that's who we have so far. So please continue to call in. 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We have a money prize 50-50. That's we'll draw the name on Friday at 12:30. We have 5,000, 2,000, 1,000, 375, and 375. Plus, we have a lot of gift certificates yet to give away. We have one right now, I think. Oh, and by the way, I need these three people to call Becky over here at the radio station at 907-374-9777. She needs to clarify some information. John Madros, Charlotte Gowan, and Sandy Koyakook. 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
0: All right. And so thank you, Joe, for that info. And right now I'm going to continue to play the music on KRFF.
1: Oh, you are a winner.
0: Happy to be here with you.
1: Thank you for calling. You're going to win that Bishop's Jewelry.

right, we are back, and that's Crazy Arms. We got some crazy gifts down here for you. They are cool, crazy cool. And so come on down, pick up your radio, pick up your bag for, you know, your bingo bag. We have mugs, and of course, we got hot and cold containers there for you. We have prizes. The number is 907-374-9777. This next one is Call Me, John Anderson.

0: John Anderson, call me, 907-374-9777. And somebody's grabbing the phone, and Jo Mal's got her pen in hand. What you doing, Jo?
1: Daryl Bent just called. He was buying a ticket. Daryl, that number you wanted, I didn't know it was taken. And so if you can call us back and pick another number. 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
1: Otherwise, I'll give you another random number if I don't hear from you by the end of the day. Okay, so.
0: KRFF, good morning. Oh, here, Joe. Daryl.
1: Oh, Daryl. What number, what other number you want?
0: All right, we're on the air, and I'm conducting business, and
1: no,
0: I'm just crazy busy. We're going to play Roe Kozesnikoff's tune.
1: Bye-bye.
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1: 78.

0: And you just heard Roe Kozesnikov there, and you better change, or I'm going to change your pants, or I'm leaving. There's Roe. Hey, Roe, buddy, Roe, thank you. Roe just saying you better change your pants, or I'm leaving.
1: Hey, get off my clothes.
0: All right, here's George Thorogood, and I'll change my style. I'll do that for you. Come on down, and let's have a radio. Let's give you a radio, and let's give you a little bag, and let's just give you a smile, and thank you for your support. Okay, the number in here is 907-374-9777. Phones are ringing. All the girls are busy, and we appreciate that. Thank you so much. I'm going to change my style.

0: Yeah, thank
1: you,
0: Audrey.
1: One there.
0: Okay.
1: All right, thank you again, Audrey.
2: What?
1: For your business. Audrey is also asking the corporations, Village Corps, to match her $300 donation.
0: Way to go,
1: Audrey.
0: Way to go. Every time we turn around, somebody's making a big donation. I see Andy Jimmy over in Minto made a $150 donation.
1: Yeah, we put a little something together for you, Andy. Rosie Lund is taking care of that.
0: Oh, yes.
1: Okay, our next...
0: We got two. You want to do two of these or two of these? Yeah.
1: We have two. We have two tickets here. I mean, two gift cards from Cookie Jar. We're going to give it away to the next $100 pledge here.
0: Donation. So
1: give us a call at 907-374-9777.
0: Right on. And you can also get two squares on the board.
1: Next $100, give us a call.
0: Give us a call, 907-374.
1: So next up, this is for Audrey, her dad up here. We're going to put him up next. You wanted to hear him. So here's Trapper McCotter. My shoes keep coming back.

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1: They keep walking, get back to you.
2: Shoes Keep Walking Back to You, done by Trapper McCarter and Mo Samuelson. Yeah, that was Mo and the Kayakers doing that number together back in the day. Audrey George, thank you for your donation. Audrey runs her own accounting service, accounting business, and she came down and made a pledge of $300 and asked other small businesses, Native-owned or you-owned or I-owned, any-owned, to match that $300 donation done by Audrey George. Thank you, Audrey and family. All right, we're looking at the list. We're checking it over. We're still busy. I love that. I love it a lot. I love what you're doing out there, showing us the love, and we like to return that back to you in the days to come or what have you, you know. We're here till 1 o'clock each day doing our fun drive, and we appreciate networking with Galena, McGrath, and Fort Yukon, all three sub-regions, and they have their own networks. And we love networking with you. From time to time, you will hear McGrath on the air. You'll hear KIYU Galena. You'll also hear KZPA Fort Yukon. And so we're really happy that we can get closer and we can become stronger by just building our network together and building programming for you out there. Okay, so we're working on it, folks. You know, we can't get it. Rome wasn't built in a day. That's what they say. All right, we're going to continue on with more mix, more music here. I love the humor. I love your humor out there. So, hey, bring it on. Bring it in here. We'd like to put it back out there. Okay? All right, we're going to play another one, folks.

0: Back, I'm back. Josephine's on a little R&R. She just got back off a long night's flight, so she's a busy lady. The donations are coming in. We are filling the board. I think we're going to be done before Friday, the way it looks here, the way things are looking. It's turning from white to yellow. Yeah, it's white when we first got the board, and now as we mark off the squares and we color them in, it's turning yellow. I look up there and I can just see yellow. So thank you, all you folks. I wish you luck, each and every one. I wish you all kinds of good luck. All right, we're going to continue on here. This is Ann. We're on KRF at Fairbanks, 89.1 FM. 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And we are receiving your support. We're grateful. And we are scheduled to be on air till 1 o'clock today. And I see Josephine just returned off her vacation.
1: Again.
0: She took another nap. She just woke up.
1: I'm trying to get back my 4 hour, get it all situated.
0: Yeah. Yep. So you lost 4 hours somewhere.
1: I lost somewhere in air. Yeah. Between 9 hours of flying, I lost something.
0: It's in the air somewhere. Yeah.
1: My head is still not attached. So what we got coming up now? What are we going to give away?
0: Okay, we just had a donation from McGrath. I guess we'll find that out right soon. Okay. I just appreciate all the sub-regions that we network with that we are...
1: Supports KRFF.
0: Yeah,
1: yes.
0: That's supporting us.
1: We broadcast everything.
0: Mm-hmm. We're grateful to you out there, way out there. And
1: way.
0: We want you to come in here and get a couple of radios and get a handshake or...
1: Stop in. Get your picture taken here at KRFF at 701 Bidwell, Suite 301.
0: That's it.
1: Off of South Cushman. Take a right on your left or right or left on Bidwell, depending on where you're coming from. But stop by. Say hi. Get a picture.
0: Yeah, and grab a radio or two. Okay. All right, well, the number to call, the magic number to call, and get your name on that that board so you can win some money. For
1: honey, honey.
0: Christmas is coming, you know.
1: Yeah, goose is getting fatter.
0: Yeah, that's for Thanksgiving.
1: Oh, sorry.
0: All right, so, yeah, come in, buy a square, and be...
1: Don't be square, come in and buy a square.
0: Yeah. Kristen Moreland up next, KRFF Fairbanks 891.

0: Kristen Moreland right there. And what's going on? What is going on out there,
1: what's
0: folks?
1: What's going on with all you? Get in there and call and get on the board. There's some good prizes we're giving away on Friday.
0: Right. We're selling. The board is turning yellow. It was white. The squares are being colored in with yellow.
1: Yellow. A lot of yellow squares. No yellow snow, but yellow squares.
0: No. You know, you get me.
1: You feel me? Oh, they say when they're talking, you feel me when I'm talking to you?
0: So what do you have on your list today?
1: I have on my list, well, let's give away the first caller that pledges $100. We'll give 2 tickets to the Athabascan Music Festival coming up in November. So give us a call, first 100 pledger, call us, and we'll give you these 2 tickets, plus put your name up on the board at 907-374-9777.
0: There you go. What a deal. Don't pass it up, folks. Jump on it. All right. Call us. We're here. We're on your
1: radio
0: your time.
1: Yeah,
0: there you go.
1: Ooh, that might

0: everybody always picking on me?
1: All right, Charlie Brown. Hey, Joe, those are some of the recent donors.
2: Okay, so let me see. Oh, my. Okay,
1: from
2: I know.
1: From the bottom up, maybe, you know.
2: Beverly Cochran for $100. Agnes Dayton for $50. Elsie Ivy for $100. Andy Jimmy for $150. Lindsay Thurman. I know that name. Hi, Lens. $50. Ryan Olin, $100. Rachel Solomon, $50. And I know we did Ed already, so we did this one.
1: And so it's, those and are some of the new ones.
2: And then on the next page, we have Sharon Nolmer for $100. Audrey George, $300. Now she owns a accounting business upstairs here. And she challenged all them village corporations that she does accounting for. She's challenging you. She wants you to match her $300 that she just called in and pledged. Or came in. She actually came in. Barbara Bedis, $100. Daryl Vent, $50. So we're done up to there.
1: And Sharon Tyone.
2: I think I said her earlier. Sharon Tyone.
1: $100. Okay, so we're steering it.

0: I have a Bishop's Jewelry gift certificate, and we also have a root cellar. 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
1: Prizes, money, you name it. Call us. We'd like to put your name up there in lights.
0: And you have to be able to come in and pick it up or name somebody to pick up your prizes that you win when we give them away.
1: Abba-dabba-dabba-dabba-doo.

0: Had Nicole Gregory just come in, and what's your name, sir?
1: MacArthur
0: Tritt's in the building, and he's buying a square in person. Thank you, MacArthur. And yeah.
2: Nicole left already?
0: All right. So MacArthur is going to say a few words right here, MacArthur, right there.
3: Hello, Shalaknai. MacArthur Tritt for basic we
0: see. Hey, picture.
3: Is it one Larot Salaga Huiga Larot Salakotoshi? Jack what Siri Gisha, she's on a radio support got ear Larakotli Lee. No Honga Jack Huanga Gueza. Massage ho.
0: Stay right there and take a picture. Yay. Thank you. Thank you.
4: Okay, go ahead.
0: MacArthur Tritt. Thank you.
2: MacArthur?
4: Max.
0: Okay.
3: Oh, my Lord.
0: All right. Elsie.
4: I'm trying to take a picture of him and Ann.
0: And Joe. And Joe. Her. Come on, Joe.
2: Okay.
0: All right. What? Stand right in here. MacArthur, you stand right there. We're taking a picture with MacArthur. And we're...
5: Hands up.
0: Hey. Yay.
4: Thank you.
0: Thank you. Yeah. Thank you, MacArthur.
5: Thank you so much.
3: Hey, first time I came in here.
5: Yeah,
3: well,
5: anytime.
3: I'm glad to come in
5: you
3: here.
5: Stop by anytime.
3: I hear your voice. I'm just glad to. I have radio station every time I get in my truck.
5: There's a fiddler's ticket for you, too.
0: All right.
3: Gee whiz. I should come here more often.
5: Yeah. Bring your wife. Come by anytime.
0: All right.
3: Yeah,
0: Elsie, yes.
5: Well, God bless you. Thank you for coming by.
0: Thank you, MacArthur.
5: Uh-huh. Huh?
0: All right. MacArthur's just came in. We were happy to take pictures and smile. And I love that MacArthur spoke in his language.
5: Oh, I love it. And then he's so friendly. He said, I didn't know. I'd never been here before. We gave him a little swag for coming in and getting two tickets for him and his wife. And he said, gee, we just sent him out with an armful.
0: Yeah, we did.
5: He said, I'm going to come by more often. I came by to all kinds of smiles and everything. Oh, there's Charlotte going.
0: Oh, all right. Elsie Ivy made a donation from McGrath. She's a longtime friend of KRFF. I just thank you, Elsie. Thank you for your donation. And we appreciate you. And good luck, everyone. And here's CCR.

0: We've got three people, and first of all, your name is
1: Debbie Sweetser.
0: What do you want to say to the people out there?
1: Good morning, everyone, and have a great day.
2: All right. Yeah. Thank you for coming in.
0: I only know this guy from Glen. I only know him as Suga, so he's going to say hi to those in Glen and wherever else.
3: What's going on, people in Glen? Good luck. Have a great
0: day. Your name?
3: Martin Nelson.
2: All right, Martin.
3: Yep.
2: There you go. Nice looking boy.
3: Good to see you, ladies.
2: Yes, there you go.
0: Yeah, thank you. Never got an elder. Not, she's young. She ain't no elder. I never considered Charlotte Elner. Elder. Okay, another young lady from Glena.
4: Good afternoon, Glena. I'm here for some reason.
0: Tell them your name.
4: I'm lost. I'm Charlotte Cowan.
0: My dear friend from Glena. I love this lady. She's so giving.
4: Joe is so good to me.
0: Oh,
4: always. And I'm glad to be in.
0: Fair I had bank. To kiss her on the cheek. We're going to get a picture now, photo op time, and we're going to say hi to the people.
5: We're just here to win.
0: Yay, picture.
5: Okay, 1, 2, 3.
0: All right. Oh, get in here. Ann, get in here. Run.
5: Come on, run.
0: I know we're still talking, but we're getting photo op with these nice, beautiful people.
4: Nice to talk with
0: yeah. All right. So come on in. Yes, you come in anytime.
4: Well, I didn't expect to come in.
0: I'm going
4: to
0: give you all something.
5: Give them all something.
4: I'm sorry.
2: All right, we are back. And we have friends in the house. And when we do, we like to meet and greet. I hope you felt like you were meeting and greeting with us. All right? So you're tuned in to KRFF Fairbanks 891 FM. We're doing our fun drive. We have visitors and friends come in. And we love sharing. We love giving, and they are donating. We appreciate you. Thank you. We'll continue on here with the mix, and bless each and every one of you out there. Thank you for your support. We appreciate it. So we're going to play this one by Ernest Moniz.

0: She's our buddy.
1: Oh, Elsie, my dear Elsie. Who forgot Elsie's name on there?
0: Oh, my.
1: We apologize.
0: Ken Swipes.
1: Elsie, I want to let them...
0: Bend over.
1: I want... Beat me up. 10 lashes.
0: Yep.
1: Elsie calls in all the time. She's
0: all
1: a regular
0: the time.
1: Caller from McGrath. She always... I always think of tall trees when I think of you, Elsie.
0: Elsie,
1: because
0: Ivy.
1: I love that song. Anyway, yeah. Elsie, thank you for calling to remind us. We would have gone over the whole pages again tomorrow, too, so.
0: Right. And we got a lot of folks in here right now.
1: Yeah, look at this action. If you want a radio, stop by. You want a swag, stop by.
0: Come on by, folks.
1: They thought we're still over on the other side of town. They loved the radio station. They loved the good vibes in here. And Charlotte is just having a ball, getting hugs from everybody.
0: Thank you.
1: And Sue, I haven't seen him in years.
0: Yes, I haven't either. Nice looking boy. Okay, 907-374-97.
1: Oh, 9777.
0: There you go. Call us. All right.

0: Yeah, we got people walking right in, sitting right down, and man, they are letting their hair down. We're sharing with them. We're happy to see them. A lot of hugging, a lot of smiles. I haven't seen some of these folks in a long time. It's good to see them. The girls are on the phone, and Joe is busy hosting and taking care of folks. Wow. So we're filling up the board. We'll be here for another, I'd say, hour and 15 minutes today. You have an hour and 15 minutes to buy a ticket, buy a square, because they're going to be gone. Today we're winding down, so folks, this is a good time to call and buy your square here at KRFF. Yeah, support the radio station. Folks are coming in, making big donations, appreciating the radio, and that makes us all feel good, because we're putting our best foot forward, and we are just hoping for the best back. That's what makes life worth living.
1: Yes, and we're living it up.
0: Oh, what did you say, Joe?
1: I said I'm living it up, having fun.
0: Yeah.
1: I love seeing people, you know, from home. Like, you know, when Galena, here's Charlotte and here's Suga, they came by, and it's just good to give big hugs. Nicole came by.
0: Yeah.
1: She ran in real fast, and she ran back out before I got to hug her. Goodbye, Nicole, if you're listening.
0: Yeah, and she's a DJ from with KIYU Galena. She always supports radio. She's a lot of help down there in Galena, a wonderful DJ.
1: She does a bang-up job for KIYU Galena. She does radio DJ, and then she sells, I think she helps with bingo and pull tabs, too, so... One busy lady.
0: Yep, and she marched in, and she's right back out the door. But I am just appreciative of everyone. And we're getting donations from all over.
1: All over.
0: All the villages, the Gash villages down there. Thank you very much over in the McGrath area. Fort Yukon and the Yukon Flats, thank you. I love it when people come in and speak their language. It's who we represent. So, hey, I love it. I love that. Thank you for coming in and being who you are and letting people know who you are. So that's what we're here for. And so we're going to continue with our fun drive. We're going to continue to reach out to you, and we'll be here for a little over 1 hour today left in our drive. We'll be back Thursday and Friday. And please give us a shout here. If we sell out on the board before the Friday, it looks like we're going to do that, folks. We're making history. We have a lot of people who appreciate KRFF, and that makes me happy. Thank you. So we'll continue on. We'll continue on with the mix here. More mix, more music, more. Call in, make your donation right here on KRFF. We're going to read off some names after this and let you know who's been stopping by and who's been calling, who's listening to KRFF. Thank you.

0: We are back. That was a hot time in the whole old town tonight. Is there a hot time in the whole old town? Okay. All right. So KRFF Fairbanks 891. 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Back.
1: We're back. KRFF. Oh, my gosh. We're just go. Okay. Look back. Rosie's trying to take a nap over there. She's exhausted, working hard.
0: All right. She is. She's been working hard, steady.
1: Okay, so for the next $100 donor, and you get your name up on the board if you want two tickets, but we have a $25 gift certificate. We have a Terry's Boutique. We have a Hawk's Greenhouse.
0: There you go. The next $100 donation gets all those prizes. So call us.
1: Oh, and then the third. Actually, there's three in here. There's Hawk's Greenhouse, there's Terry's Boutique downtown, and then there's Bishop's Jewelry.
0: Right, and Terry is a big supporter. She has a little boutique down at
1: Avenue.
0: At the co-op.
1: Mm-hmm.
0: And so she made a $500 donation to the Athabascan Fiddlers Festival.
1: Thank you so much. We really appreciate that, Terry.
0: And she also made a $100 donation to our radio station.
1: And good luck to all of our people that are taking a chance. And by the way, you know, this board is going fast. I swear, I think we'd be done tomorrow with our selling out our squares, because we probably got the most callers yesterday. Almost half of this board.
0: Yeah.
1: Almost half of this board was full. So thank you so much for all your dedication to KRFF and supporting us, because it wouldn't be made possible if it wasn't for our donors and our grants that we get and hard work. And, you know, Anne, we always say Anne and her staff. Anne is basically the only staff full-time here. But we have Pete that comes in and does a lot of her outreach for looking for support for KRFF. And they work hard, you know. But we're contract. We're not full-time. We're not employees. And then there's those of us that come and volunteer. You know, there's Shirley, there's myself. We try to help Anne as much as we can, you know. And these girls during the music festival, they put a lot of hours in there, you know. Becky does a lot of hours. Rose does a lot of hours. Shirley does a lot of hours. And there are people that help them come in and just go above and beyond. But right. We want to thank all of you that have assisted and help us to grow. And again, our donors are Bishop's Jewelry Gallery with four gift certificates, Roman Root Cellar, Cookie Jar, Hawk's Greenhouse, AFA Three Nights. We have those tickets. We have a large barbecue that's going to be given to those that donate $300 or more dollars, given by Alice and Richard Evans. We have popcorn.
0: Richard Jung.
1: I mean, Jung. What did I say?
0: Alice. Alice is not Evans.
1: Look at me. Pardon me.
0: Alice is probably, what?
1: I'm still 4 hours back. I'm back in time. Right? I was flying all day yesterday. Okay, we have Alice and Richard Jung. We have popcorn popper, lamp ice from Susan Pascavan and her mother, Eliza Jones. Terry's Boutique downtown, Art Warblow. Bless your pointed little head there, Art. He really wanted to thank Anne. He said he never really gave, but she worked really hard when she worked for him. So that's thank you, Art, and we hope to see you at the Fiddlers. And we have also, let me see, anybody else? We'll be naming them later as we get them, but continue to call in. Now's a good time. We have one line that's open. Call us at 907-374-9777 and get your name up on that board. Tickets are going fast, guys, so come on. Like I said, if the first $100 donor will get, for right now, would be that boutique gift certificate. We have Bishop's Jewelry gift certificate, and then we have Hawk's Greenhouse. So first $100, that next $100 donor that calls in, this is yours.

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0: star teams. With increased competition and slower growth, the streamer's been trying to get subscribers to spend more time on its platform by adding live sports and events, video podcasts, and shows by YouTube creators. Netflix joins other tech and media companies with recent layoffs, including Amazon and Disney. And the new Skydance merger of Paramount and Warner Brothers is expected to result in job cuts soon. Mandalit Del Barco, NPR News, Los Angeles.
1: President Trump spending the final weeks of the midterm campaign season visiting primarily GOP strongholds. Today, he's scheduled to stump for Republican candidates in Arizona and Montana. National polls continue to show low public approval ratings for Trump, including over his handling of the economy. A federal appeals court is considering arguments over whether National Guard members deployed to Washington, D.C. more than 14 months ago should leave. President Trump deployed the Guard as part of what he described as a crime-fighting operation in the overwhelmingly Democratic city. Deputy Assistant Attorney General Eric MacArthur argued for the Justice Department today.
2: More to the point, however, the deployments are also lawful. As a unanimous panel of this court concluded in granting a stay pending appeal, the president likely acted within his broad authority under both the D.C. Militia Code and 32 U.S.C. Section 502F.
1: But D.C.'s attorney generals argue the president did not have the authority to deploy the National Guard to Washington, D.C. This is NPR News. AI development is mostly associated in our minds with replacing white-collar jobs and even destroying humanity. But in India, AI is being developed to replace industrial jobs. NPR's Dia Hadid reports factory workers are training their own replacements.
3: In a textile factory in the southern Indian town of Karur, women pack aprons into plastic packaging and record their every hand movement through a GoPro fastened on a headset. That footage is called egocentric data. Developers need millions of hours of it to train AI robots. Even as experts say India is emerging as a key place to record egocentric data, they say the development of AI robots will likely be deployed in countries where labor is more expensive and power is cheaper. They say these women in factory jobs might be saved by the fact that their labor is cheap. Most are paid around $100 a month, and power here is considered expensive for now. Dia Hadid, NPR News, Karur, Tamil Nadu, India.
1: Republican Congresswoman Nancy Mace's ex-fiancé and two of his business associates are charged with sex crimes and voyeurism in South Carolina. According to sworn statements from agents with the state law enforcement division, John Douglas Osborne's accused of crimes against a 23-year-old woman who was intoxicated, while Mace's former fiancé, Patrick Bryan, and Eric Bernard Bowman allegedly watched. Actor and comedian Russell Brand is on trial in Britain for sexual assault and rape. Brand has denied the allegations. I'm Lakshmi Singh, NPR News, in Washington.
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Neil Young, Winter Long. I think he's underestimating our winters. This is Clinton, everyone. How is your day going? It's not too shabby outside looking out the window right here. A little chilly still, but not raining. That's pretty much all I hope for now is as long as it's not raining, it's good. Let's take a look at the weather and we'll get back to it. In McGrath right now, 32 degrees today, mostly cloudy with a high of 40. In Anvik, 35 degrees right now, areas of freezing fog, high of 40. Seamute, no current temperature. Mostly cloudy today with a high of 41. In Fairbanks, 31 degrees, areas of freezing fog, high of 40. In Fort Yukon, 30 degrees, areas of freezing fog with a high of 34. In Anchorage, 35 degrees, slight chance of showers today with a high of 45. So again, McGrath, 32 degrees, mostly cloudy with a high of 40. All right, that is it for the weather for now. Up next, got another birthday boy. This one is Usher. You know Usher. He has all those sorts of songs since he was a teenager. Well, he's not a teenager anymore. Today, he is 48 years old. So happy birthday to him. Here is one of the songs from back when I was in high school, one of the big ones. Here's Usher, My Way. Yeah.

McGrath Native Village Council is working to strengthen the community through programs and services that support tribal members and local families. From cultural preservation and youth opportunities to community development and essential services, the McGrath Native Village Council is committed to building a strong future while honoring the traditions of the past. KSKO thanks the McGrath Native Village Council for its continued support of public radio in Interior Alaska.

Black Crowes, She Talks to Angels. Saw them open up for Tom Petty once. They're excellent as well. So you got the weather here, because it is 12:30. In McGrath, mostly cloudy, high of 40 today. Current temperature is 32. Tonight, a slight chance of rain, snow mix, and then a slight chance of snow. Lows around 30. Tomorrow, partly sunny with a high of 38. And then snow is likely tomorrow night with a low of 27. In Anvik, 35 degrees right now. Areas of freezing fog today with a high of 40. Chance of rain, snow mix with a low of 32. Tomorrow, a slight chance of snow and then partly sunny later on in the afternoon, high of 38. And tomorrow night, a chance of snow, low of 29. In Sleepy Butte, no current temperature, but today mostly cloudy with a high of 41. Tonight, chance of rain, snow mix with a low of 31. Tomorrow, slight chance of rain, snow mix again, and then partly sunny, high of 40. And then tomorrow night, chance of rain, snow mix, and then snow is likely, low of 20. In Fairbanks, 31 degrees right now. Areas of freezing fog with a high of 40. Partly cloudy tonight with a low of 28. Tomorrow, mostly sunny, and then a chance of rain later in the afternoon with a high of 42. And then tomorrow night, chance of rain, snow mix with a low of 28. In Fort Yukon, 30 degrees right now. Areas of freezing fog with a high of 34. Tonight, mostly cloudy, low of 18. Mostly cloudy again tomorrow with a high of 32. And then snow tomorrow night with a low of 22. In Anchorage, 35 degrees right now. Slight chance of showers today with a high of 45. Slight chance of showers tonight with a low of 38. Chance of rain tomorrow, and then a rain is likely later in the afternoon, high of 47. And tomorrow night, rain is likely with a low of 37. So again, McGrath, 32 degrees right now, mostly cloudy today with a high of 40. Sunset is going to be 7:11 p.m., sunrise 9:10 a.m. And just like that, we're 2 hours apart. All right, coming up next, we got George Thorogood. You talk too much. It's my job.

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It's time for some messages. 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Coming up next, got some Eric Clapton with Cocaine.

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0: This is statewide news from Alaska Public Media. I'm Ava White. Democratic U.S. Senate candidate Mary Peltola reiterated her support for construction of the proposed Eisenbeck Road during a visit to King Cove this month. The Alaska Beacon reports Peltola's position is identical to the one held by incumbent Republican U.S. Senator Dan Sullivan. Peltola is challenging Sullivan in the November general election. In a prepared statement released earlier this month, Peltola said that she will ensure completion of the Eisenbeck Road if elected. The road is also commonly referred to as the King Cove Road. Environmental groups have opposed the construction of a road between the two communities, frequently fighting it in court. U.S. District Court Judge Sharon Gleason in August overturned a land trade that would have permitted road construction to take place. 2 days before Peltola's visit, the federal government, state of Alaska, and the local Alaska Native Corporation appealed Gleason's decision to the 9th U.S. Circuit Court of Appeals. The U.S. Department of the Interior has ended over 100 collaborative projects between the National Park Service and outside organizations. As Shelby Herbert reports for the Alaska Desk, that means Denali National Park's sled dog program is taking a hit.
1: The Washington Post reported last month that the Trump administration blocked about 140 national park projects worth at least $25 million. Of that, Denali National Park and Preserve lost $90,000 to support three internships for its sled dog program in collaboration with the nonprofit Student Conservation Association. Denali staff did not respond to multiple requests for comment, but a Department of the Interior spokesperson told the Washington Post the department canceled agreements with groups, quote, actively working against the best interests of the American people and the priorities of this administration, end quote. David Tomio manages Denali's sled dog kennel. He told KUAC in an interview this spring, unrelated to the funding cuts, that park rangers have run dogs on the landscape for more than 100 years, and the program is a huge draw for visitors. Tomio recalled getting a letter about the puppy cam live stream from a family in Florida this winter.
2: Their entire family is watching the puppy cam, and the mother who wrote it said, I find my kids, they'd like sneak the iPad into their bed, and they're watching the puppy cam underneath the covers.
1: Tomio said maintaining the kennel helps educate visitors on a tradition, technology, and way of life that's existed in Alaska for at least 1,000 years, and that the dogs play an important role in preserving the park's fragile wilderness areas, providing staff a low-impact, effective means of transportation in winter. Reporting in Fairbanks, I'm Shelby Herbert.
0: This is Alaska Public Media.
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Love Train from the OJs. Boy, if you were in prison in the mid-90s, that would be frightening to hear. It is top of the hour. Take a look at the weather. In McGrath right now, 33 degrees. Mostly cloudy, high of 40. In Anvik, 35 degrees right now. Mostly cloudy, high of 40. In Sleemute, no current temperature, but mostly cloudy with a high of 41. In Fairbanks, 34 degrees, mostly sunny with a high of 40. In Fort Yukon, 31 degrees, mostly cloudy with a high of 34. And in Anchorage, 35 degrees, mostly cloudy with a high of 45. So again, McGrath, 33 degrees right now, mostly cloudy with a high of 40. All right, that is it for the weather for now. 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

Baby, come on home from Led Zeppelin. It is time for some weather because it is almost 1:30. Ian McGrath right now, 33 degrees. Today, mostly cloudy, the high of 40. Tonight, slight chance of rain, snow mix, and then a slight chance of snow after midnight with a low of 30. Partly sunny tomorrow with a high of 38. And snow is likely tomorrow night with a low of 27. In Anvik, 35 degrees right now, mostly cloudy, with a high of 40 today. Chance of rain, snow mix tonight with a low of 32. Slight chance of snow, and then partly sunny later in the afternoon with a high of 38 tomorrow. And then tomorrow night, it's going to be a chance of showers with a low of 29. In Sleemute, no current temperature, but today mostly cloudy with a high of 41. Tonight, chance of rain, snow mix with a low of 31. Tomorrow, slight chance of rain, snow mix again, and then partly sunny, high of 40. And tomorrow night, chance of rain, snow mix, and then snow is likely after midnight, low of 29. In Fairbanks, 34 degrees right now, mostly sunny today with a high of 40. Partly cloudy tonight with a low of 28. Mostly sunny with a chance of rain tomorrow, high of 42. And then tomorrow night, a chance of rain, snow mix with a low of 28. In Fort Yukon, 31 degrees right now, mostly cloudy with a high of 34. Mostly cloudy tonight with a low of 18. Mostly cloudy tomorrow with a high of 32. And then snow tomorrow night with a low of 22. In Anchorage, 35 degrees right now, mostly cloudy with a high of 45. Tonight, mostly cloudy with a low of 38. Chance of rain tomorrow with a high of 47. And then a chance of rain tomorrow night with a low of 39. So again, McGrath, 33 degrees. Mostly cloudy today with a high of 40. Sunset is 7:11 p.m. Sunrise 9:10 a.m. All right, that is it for the weather. Up next, some Jethro Tull with Skating Away.

from Bob Seger. It is just about 1:45. Got some messages here. KSKO will be airing the live broadcast of the Alaska Federation of Natives October 22nd, 23rd, and 24th, 8 a.m. to 5 p.m. Thursday and Friday, and 8 a.m. to 4 p.m. Saturday. There will be no live shows on those days from me, as the convention will be covering all those hours. And there is no longer elders meal service available. MNDC is hiring for an elder cook. The fall sewer pump list is still being worked on. 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All right, that is it for messages. Coming up next, got some meatloaf with You Took the Words Right.

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0: department asked Los Angeles to segregate vote-by-mail ballots returned by the people listed until their citizenship is confirmed. Logan says he has not accessed the drive because he couldn't verify it was secure. But if his office doesn't implement the process requested by the DOJ within 48 hours, the department says it will sue to compel him to. That may not be successful. Judges have dismissed dozens of other DOJ lawsuits during Trump's second term related to oversight of local election processes. Miles Parks, NPR News, Washington.
1: Oregon has paused permitting for new data centers. It joins two other states with similar data center moratoriums. Oregon Public Broadcasting's April Ehrlich reports the move also comes as data centers are proving to be a major issue in the state's governor's race.
2: Oregon's Democratic Governor Tina Kotek directed the state's environmental regulators to stop permitting new or expanding data centers until July. The directive comes amid an unusually tight race for governor between Kotek and a Republican candidate, State Senator Christine Drazen. Oregon hasn't elected a Republican governor since the 1980s. Each candidate has accused each other of not doing enough to regulate Oregon's growing data center market. Amazon is a big player here. Its executives quickly criticized Kotek's directive as abrupt, saying it will halt billions of dollars in planned investment. New York and Texas have similar permitting moratoriums. For NPR News, I'm April Ehrlich in Portland, Oregon.
1: Major U.S. stock indexes had their worst day since July today. This is NPR News from Washington. Supermarkets in France and the Netherlands are dealing with the aftermath of a cyber attack that disrupted refrigeration systems. The attack caused temperatures to soar, leading to significant food losses. Investigations are underway, but no perpetrators have been identified. Experts say the attack highlights vulnerabilities in older refrigeration systems and the need for better cybersecurity measures. More than 9,000 people have gotten sick during the ongoing Ebola outbreak, according to health officials. As NPR's Jonathan Lambert reports, cases are popping up outside the epicenter.
3: Democratic Republic of Congo officials confirmed that there have been 9,144 cases and over 4,400 deaths, making this the second largest Ebola outbreak ever. Early hotspots of spread have slowed down a bit, but the virus has moved into new territory. The province of North Kivu is particularly affected. An ongoing conflict there is slowing response efforts. Over 70% of deaths are still occurring outside of treatment centers. That suggests efforts to monitor potential cases and get them to seek treatment are falling short. The virus is also spreading outside of DRC. Last week, Kenya reported its first case in a man who traveled home from DRC. Now, one of his family members has gotten sick. Kenyan health officials said this second case was already in quarantine and is now being treated. Jonathan Lambert, NPR News.
1: New York City is moving toward a ban on the more than 150-year-old horse-drawn carriage industry following the death of a teenage tourist in Central Park. The city council is expected to approve a bill next week that would shutter the practice by 2028. Mayor Zoran Mamdani said on X that the industry is coming to an end in the city. This is NPR News.
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Elton John with Believe. Top of the hour here. Let's look at the weather. In McGrath right now, 34 degrees. Today, mostly cloudy with a high of 40. In Anvik, 36 right now, mostly cloudy with a high of 40. In Sleemute, 36 right now, mostly cloudy with a high of 41. In Fairbanks, 37 right now, mostly sunny with a high of 40. In Fort Yukon, 32 degrees today, mostly cloudy with a high of 34. And Anchorage, 38 degrees right now, mostly cloudy with a high of 45. So again, McGrath, 34 degrees, mostly cloudy, high of 40. All right, that is it for the weather for now. Up next, some John Cougar Mellencamp with Paper in Fire.

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Romeo Delight Van Halen. It is 2:30. Let's take a look at this weather. In McGrath right now, 34 degrees, mostly cloudy today with a high of 40. Tonight, slight chance of rain, snow mix with a low of 30. Tomorrow, partly sunny with a high of 38. And tomorrow night, chance of snow. And then snow is likely after midnight, low of 28. In Anvik, 36 degrees right now, mostly cloudy, high of 40. Tonight, chance of rain, snow mix, and then rain, snow mix is likely after midnight, low of 32. Tomorrow, a chance of rain, snow mix, and then mostly cloudy with a high of 38. And then tomorrow night, mostly cloudy with a low of 29. In Sleemute, 36 degrees right now, mostly cloudy with a high of 41. Tonight, chance of rain, snow mix with a low of 31. Tomorrow, slight chance of rain, snow mix, and then mostly cloudy, high of 40. And then tomorrow night, a chance of rain, snow mix again. And then snow showers are likely after midnight with a low of 29. In Fairbanks, 37 degrees right now. Mostly sunny today with a high of 40. Partly cloudy tonight with a low of 28. Tomorrow is going to be mostly sunny with a chance of rain, snow mix later in the afternoon. High of 42. And then tomorrow night, chance of rain, snow mix, low of 28. In Fort Yukon, 32 degrees right now, mostly cloudy with a high of 34. Tonight, mostly cloudy with a low of 18. Mostly cloudy again tomorrow with a high of 32. And then tomorrow night, a chance of snow, and then more snow after midnight to a low of 22. In Anchorage, 38 degrees right now, mostly cloudy with a high of 45. Mostly cloudy tonight with a low of 38. Chance of rain tomorrow with a high of 47. And then a chance of rain again tomorrow night with a low of 39. So again, McGrath, 34 degrees right now, mostly cloudy with a high of 40. Sunset is going to be 7:11 p.m., sunrise 9:10 a.m. All right, that is it for the weather. Up next, got some shaboozy and jelly roll. Amen.

Toby Keith, how do you like me now? It is 2:45. Got some messages here. MNVC has a youth and adult activity survey. Fill it out and return it to MNVC and get entered into a drawing for a $50 gas card from Northern Petroleum. Only one winner. KSKO's annual meeting will be held October 31st. Mark your calendars. Join us to find out what's new, what we're planning, and what we've already accomplished. It's going to be 1 p.m. That's October 31st on Halloween, and we will let you know exactly where we're going to hold it. The Youth Center is having cocoa and s'mores by the fire pit on Halloween night, 7 to 9 p.m. And tomorrow, Thursday, October 15th, MNVC is holding the Harvest Potluck. You can bring a harvest or hunting dish or any kind of dish you want to share and enjoy some conversation. The doors open at 6 p.m. And also on Thursday at MNVC, there is an elder and adult puzzle and cards get together, 2 to 5 p.m. Coffee and tea will be provided. You can call MNVC if you need a ride. All right, that is it for messages. Up next, got some Saturday Night, Earth, Wind, and Fire. I'm just looking forward to it so much, I had to play the song.

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Flirting with Disaster from Molly Hatchet. This is Clint, guys. I'm going to get out of here for the day. Coming up next is going to be Avery from 3 to 5. And then at 5 is going to be Alaska News Nightly. I will be back at 7 a.m. with your country music information, all that good stuff. Until then, I'm going to leave with some Ozzy Osbourne and Flying High again, because this one goes out to Candace and Butch. They're on their way back to New York for winter. She is going to go be warmer, even though New York's not that warm. But still, anyway, safe travels, Candace and Butch, and we'll see you when you get back. So here you go, some Ozzy Osbourne, Flying High again.

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1: Time in nearly a century. On the one hand, the president's deeply unpopular economic policies have hit states like Kansas hard. On the other, Republicans have been appealing to voters with local solutions to issues like affordability and lower energy prices in their bid for the governor's seat, which leads to Trump spending one of the final days of the midterms in Wichita, campaigning in a state he won by more than 16 points in 2024. Stephen Fowler, NPR News, Dodge City, Kansas.
2: A new survey finds more than 4 in 10 Americans had difficulty paying for at least one basic necessity in the past year. NPR's Jennifer Ludden reports it comes as the cost of living is a top election issue for voters.
3: Paying for medical care was the biggest challenge people faced, including for more than a quarter of middle-income households. That's according to a survey by the Pew Research Center. Next was daily transportation, housing, and food. Nearly a third who struggled to pay for these things said they'd taken out a loan, even more borrowed money from friends and family. Pew also finds more than half of Americans did not have enough emergency savings to cover expenses for 3 months. The findings come amid stubborn inflation, with prices climbing faster than most people's paychecks, driven in part by the war with Iran. Jennifer Ludden, NPR News, Washington.
2: And U.S. inflation accelerated last month as gas, clothes, and airfares got more expensive. The Consumer Price Index rose 3.7% in September compared with a year ago, up from 3.4% in August. This is NPR News. A Texas prosecutor says an ICE officer appeared to intentionally drive into a man in Houston, breaking his leg. Harris County Democratic District Attorney Sean Teer says he's considering criminal charges against the driver. The encounter has set off new protests in Houston, where an ICE officer fatally shot a man this summer. Scientists have discovered that elephants have an outsized impact on landscapes, not just in life, but also in death. Alana Gordon reports.
4: Elephants are ecosystem engineers. They knock down trees, they disperse seeds. But scientists in South Africa's Kruger National Park found something they didn't expect after the animals die. The group monitored dozens of elephant carcasses on the savanna and found that over time, the remains created unique, nutrient-rich hotspots for certain grasses. This drew animals like zebras and antelope well after any visual signs of the elephant had disappeared. Courtney Reed is with UC Santa Barbara in Princeton. She led the research.
5: Seeing that even like 8 years on, you have all of these different herbivores that live on the savanna that are really selecting for those nitrogen-rich grasses. It was just exciting.
4: Reed says this lasting legacy highlights the importance of elephants as they face threats of extinction. The findings were published in the proceedings of the National Academy of Sciences. Alana Gordon, NPR News.
2: A small dog named Luna has been found after a month on the loose in Yellowstone National Park. Though spotted frequently, the Jack Russell Terrier evaded capture since early September. Volunteers were able to catch the dog today using a live trap baited with her owner's scent, using a t-shirt and pillowcase belonging to the family. I'm Ryland Barton, and from Washington, this is NPR News.
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And that was She Came In Through the Bathroom by the Beatles. It's currently 3:08 in the afternoon, which means it's time for a quick weather report. Here in McGrath, it's currently 35 degrees with some fair weather. Tonight, it's made low of 30 degrees, slight chance of rain and or snow. Out in Anvik, it's currently 37 degrees with an overcast. Tonight, it's made low of 32 with a chance of rain and or snow, then likely rain or snow. Out in Sleetmew, it's currently 37 degrees, mostly cloudy. Tonight, estimated low of 31, with a chance of rain or snow. And out in Fairbanks, it's currently 37 degrees with an overcast. Tonight, estimated low of 28, partly cloudy. 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

That was Where Streets Have No Name by U2. It's currently 3:29 in the afternoon, which means it's time for a more in-depth weather report. Here in McGrath, it's currently 35 degrees with some fair weather. Tonight, estimated low of 30 degrees with a slight chance of rain or snow. Thursday, high of 38, partly sunny. Thursday night, low of 28, chance of rain. Low of 28. With a 30 to 80% chance of snow. Well, that's great. Out in Anvik, it's currently 37 degrees with an overcast. Tonight, estimated low of 32 with the chance of rain or snow. Then likely rain or snow. Thursday, high of 38. Chance of rain or snow, mostly cloudy. Then Thursday night, low of 29, mostly cloudy. Out in Sleetmew, it's currently 37 degrees, mostly cloudy. Tonight, estimated low of 31 with a chance of rain or snow. And Thursday, high of 40, chance of rain or snow, mostly cloudy. And Thursday night, low of 29, chance of rain or snow, then showers likely. Sounds beautiful. Finally, out in Fairbanks, 37 degrees, overcast. Tonight, estimated low of 28, partly cloudy. Thursday, high of 42, mostly sunny, then a chance of snow. And Thursday night, low of 28 with a chance of snow. And tonight, the sunset will be at 7:11 p.m. and 9:07 a.m. is the sunrise. 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

That was Tombstone Tombstone Shadow by Creedence Clearwater Revival. It's currently 3:45 in the afternoon, which means it's time for some quick community messages. Every household in McGrath should make room in your home in your freezers. Thanks to MNVC, turkeys are on their way soon. They should be here in about a week or two. MNVC has a youth and adult activity survey. Fill it out, and in return it to MNVC, and get entered into a drawing for a $50 gift certificate to Northern Petroleum. Residents only. KSK's annual meeting will be held October 31st. 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The Youth Center is having cocoa and s'mores by the fire pit on Halloween, 7 to 9 p.m. Thursday, October 15th, MNVC is holding a harvest potluck. 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Monday and Wednesday, 1 to 4, and the last ride, 3:30. And Friday, 1 to 5. 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

0: types of election threats, from the possibility that the president will again declare elections fraudulent to National Guard troops or ICE agents at the polls. The White House has said in statements to NPR that the administration is working to protect the election and that federal agents won't be specifically dispatched to polls. The new Election Observer program is the most visible part of Senate Democrats' preparations. The Senate Republican, who would be responsible for any GOP participation in the Observer program, didn't immediately return a request for comment. Eric McDaniel, NPR News, Washington.
1: The Vatican says Pope Leo celebrated Mass at the hospital today, where he's recovering from lung cancer surgery. NPR's Jason DeRose reports the church also provided a medical update.
2: According to the Vatican, Pope Leo has undergone routine post-op blood tests and a chest x-ray. He's also having respiratory therapy. Leo's been active in his first 18 months, teaching on artificial intelligence, traveling to Africa and the Middle East, and speaking out on war and immigration. Catholic Studies professor Susan Reynolds at Emory University says the cancer might bring something more to his papacy.
3: He has made a profound impact on the global church, but in other ways, it does seem like he's only just beginning. So I imagine that this will perhaps ignite in him a certain sense of urgency.
2: For instance, appointing cardinals, the people who will someday elect the next pope. Jason DeRose, NPR News.
1: Major U.S. stock indexes had their worst day since July today. The S&P 500 fell more than 1%. This is NPR News. Cornell University President Michael Kotlikoff says he never followed up on a student's report of being gang raped at a fraternity.